Charles AMJ Collective featuring Nigel. The Go Fear dub on Astor Artes. Prior to that, Miria Turner and Gardens of God, Shade of Indecision. It's from the soundtrack for the End album on Sodai. This is the voice to Rasta Rubin. The Yoshimoto Jar Love mix of Dubmatic's War, Peace and Dub. Chilly Beat Science Radio Reverb. 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

This tune is Genix. It's called Prada with a Praha on the Anjuna Beats label. Prior to this on new label for 2021, Otium Orange. Crooker in the Cloud with Piano Burn. I think we're going to be hearing a lot more from Otium Orange. Preceding that, the Lee Groves dubtrophopic remix of Ari Up's Island Girl on Echo Beach, taken from the Dance a Dub compilation. 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

started on his Green Tracks album. Part of that from the Zebra EP, or Zebra, on Gravitas Recordings, Templo. Steve Martian was the track. Before that, the title track of the Argentar EP from Empire on Yuku. This is the Chilli Beats Sound Show on Radio Riva. 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

this edition of the Chili Beats Sound Show here on Radio Reverb with Black Potion from Nur Yeba from the Awakened Whisperer EP on If Only. Part of this, Kirab O gave you Black Hole. That's on Filani. From the Nova EP. And before that, a really good cover dub mix of New Order's Blue Monday from Dub Pistols versus Dubmatics. And that's a special release on Tonic Music for Mental Health. Preceding that, Harold Björk gave you Sverflagen. That's from his Haller Mimik EP on International. Before that, on somewhat local label Skint Records, Absolute, the club mix of Piano Theory. Preceding that, Contre Soiree, Contre Jupe Tourne. That's on Veil. I'll dedicate that to Dave Nisius, recently diagnosed with lung cancer down in France, and to Alain, who sadly passed away very recently.

0: Yes, this is a Shadowless Sun. 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All styles of drum and bass, neuro, jump up, liquid, jungle, whatever you like. 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
4: All right then. Yeah, mama, we ready for July. Indeed, it is the Pete Jones Show. It is July. It's Monday, if you're listening. Now, of course, that makes sense when you've got the repeat on. And it's just gone five. How the devil are you? You are so welcome to the show, to Radio Reverb, and to all things local. We've got quite the show for you. We've got 2 hours of Brighton's finest locally sourced music. When we say Brighton, well, you know, we're not that strict. You can sort of waver either side. You could be Lewis, you could be Worthing, you could be Shoreham, you could be a little bit up, you know. You could be sort of Burwash. Yeah, I know. You could even be a little bit of Hammerpot. I think we'll take that. But you get the general gist. We are local. We kind of specialise in supporting unsigned local artists. And that's the thing. Of all, and you will get the kind of gist of this, of all flavours, of all genres. We've got a lovely live guest in this evening, Jordi Alchemer, going to join us on the live lounge, 30 minutes, hopefully three live tracks, and just the kind of background to see what Jordi's been up to. In the meantime, we got tracks from the likes of Johnny Fallen, The Dead Reds, Mojo Sonic, a Des Dare track, Ace, A-Y-C-E, another Blackwood Redifusion album track. We got brand new music from Green World Collective, very excited, haven't heard from them for a while. Kieran Phelan with his new album and a few tracks from it. A track from the Hat No Hat EP. Aliette Goodman, now, are we braving this? Last week it lasted about 30 seconds until it got potty mouthed. So I'm looking through the glass, they reassure me it's clean. Okay, let's give it another go. Hattie Chandler track, but prior to her amazing gig coming up on the 7th of August down the Cellar Bar, Brunswick, of course. Dry Attic, Meccano. Now, they tell us we played a couple of tracks from Meccano in the past, and we can verify we did. Another Alandra track, Dustbin Kids. Never. This brand new. Who's ever? Dustbin Kids. It's a great name. Sweet Loretta. Beigely Grange and Ellie Woodgate bringing up the rear. So that's the artists that we are going to feature. You guys can feature too. 07909 547336. Already messages coming in. The FMJ, Future Mrs. Jones, has tuned in already. She is first on the register, so if you want to be second, you can follow suit. 07909 547336. Or go to the Facebook page, The Pete Jones Show, and we'll meet you there.

0: Ladies and gentlemen, boys and girls, and all the animals. It's Pete Jones on Radio Reverb.
1: Oh, yeah, Mama. It is, actually. And I tell you what, we got Maureen from Stenning. They've joined us. Yeah. Apparently, problems with the signal. I don't know what that means. Someone's up on the roof wiggling around. I don't know what, if that was just a personal thing or not. That, my friends, was Mojo Sonic, a track called Karma's Eyes. Hey, Mr. Awesome. That's what it says here. I'm just literally reading it. It's been so long. How the devil are you? Now, this is from Carl White and, of course, Nick Endicott Gibb, who is so good at getting back every single time. He's brilliant. He's a brilliant communicator. This album is called Karma's Clock, and we played Karma's Eyes. So Karma's got clocks and eyes. Yeah, but not eyes for clocks. No. It came out on the 1st of May, and we've been just plugging it away. Love it very, very much. It is available on www.cludoman.com. I'm none the wiser, but it sounds pretty cool. Track in the middle is from the Dead Reds. Hey, Pete, I've got a bit of blues rock for you today. Now, who's sending this? This is Emma Scott. Now, Emma Scott, she always feeds us with brilliant local music. She says, I hope you'll be able to check it out. It is the Dead Reds. Now, we have actually played tracks on the Dead Reds before, so we are au fait. That's French. It's a song called Empire, which is available now. That is now. It's also featured on the new album, which is due for release end of this week. July the 10th, you fools. You're not going to get me with the month change. Oh, no. 6 days in. I'm no fool. The Dead Reds, by the way, bring the blues kicking and screaming into the modern age with gritty vocals, filthy fuzz riffs. I like a filthy fuzz riff. Yeah, and swampy grooves. Well, in this weather, most grooves are kind of getting swampy. This UK outfit channels the spirit of Howling Wolf and turns it up to 11. Who wrote this? I like it. Their sound is soulful yet aggressive. Slide guitar meets distortion. Harmonica wails over thunderous drums. And every song sounds like it was born in a dive bar, weren't we all? And raised in a storm. The Dead Reds don't play the blues. They weaponize it. Boom! Love that. You can tell I didn't write that. Top of the show, Johnny Fallen. Beautiful song. Andy sent this in. He says, hey, Pete, Annie from The Last of the Lovely Days, now we do like them, suggested that I contact you as you could help us promote our upcoming event. Johnny, this is literally what we do. And I say, Johnny, your name's Andy, but the band is called Johnny Fallen. We are the band, Johnny Fallen, and we are taking part in a show in aid of the Marklets that we are both playing in. Our drummer, Paul, who lives in Mile Oak, was the carer for his mum for many years until her death. Towards the end, the Martlets were incredibly helpful. Yeah, I mean, that's all we hear about the Martlets. They are amazing, as they are for so many people. Paul is in event. He says that Paul Fest is an event where all three of the bands that Paul plays in are performing. Oh, that's good. A little festival for all the bands that Paul drums in. That's so cool. All the takings for the gig will go to the Martlets, and there's also a Just Giving page. Well, thank you, guys. Check out Paul Fest. I do love it. That's very cool. Johnny Fallen track we played was called Well Respected Man, which is just a gem. Folks, you listen to The Pete Jones Show, you're more than welcome. We do have Geordie Alcomer joining us at the top of the hour. In the meantime, this is

0: You're listening to The Pete Jones Show here on Radio Reverb. Thanks so much for being here.
1: Yeah.
0: We love you.
1: We do.
0: We appreciate you.
1: All of you.
0: We adore you.
2: We adore you too. That was Blackwood Rediffusion with a track called Jenga Blocks. Lovely message in from Anna listening in Ho saying, love this track. It is good. The album is good. Blackwood Rediffusion, so, so good. Jared came in. I think due for another visit, Jared, if you're listening. Always love that. I don't think we've got any of these new tracks when you were playing a little session. Track in the middle there was from Ace, that is A-Y-C-E. We played a track called Go. Yeah. Andy listening in, I don't know, where is that? Is he in... He says, Jenga song, so good. I think Andy's in London. Yeah, I'm just getting a apparently Canterbury. Is Canterbury London? We just had a discussion a bit like that. Anyway, A-Y-C-E, track in the middle, was called Go. It's absolutely brilliant. We did mess up a little bit with tagging on this band, so we do apologise. To be honest, it's kind of tough to... tag you guys on. No one's on Facebook, and why would you be? I know. I apologize for being there myself most weeks. Top of the three that we played was from Des Dare. It's again another new album. It's called Insolvent Soldiers, is the name of that track. And he's got a brand new album out. He says, hey Pete, did anyone say puppets? I did. Okay, well. You know, there you go. The gang is back out of the studio and in full heart tugging action. The video and album are out now, and the single releases on streaming services next week. He's a bit of a tease, isn't he? That old Des Dare. He is. It says here he returns with an unexpectedly empowering and mood lifting batch of garage and psych rock anthems. Now, there you go. There's a sentence I didn't necessarily prepare myself for. From the melancholy found in the winds and strings of Tearjerker, You Woke Up on My Side of Time, into the blurt adjacent dangling post-punk of I Need Your Fire. You see? It's all here. Smallman's outlook seems much more hopeful. Des Dare is a creative bunny to boot. He is. Now, you guys can get in touch. Of course you can. 07909 547 336. Let us know where you're texting from. It just sort of saves me guessing. I think that's the thing. This, my friends, Green World Collective.

Count to ten and start again. Do not dissemble, do not pretend. 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That's the way to make amends. Start again and count to ten. You lit me a cigarette. Pinch my arm and better yet, we watched the Waltons on your color TV set. It was a menthol cigarette. Was there too much time to fill? If you'd made more of your skills, if we sugared every pill, avoided every spill, if they cured all of your ills, no one ever told me why. You stop eating, perhaps you'll die. 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No one ever tells you why. 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

a lot, just like Robinson Crusoe. 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
1: Genius in a bottle, that is. That was Hat, No Hat. I'm loving this. It's actually not an album. I think it's an EP. Yeah, well, they say new album. Maybe they just gave me a few tracks from it. I think that's what it is. It came out on Friday, the 3rd of July. So last Friday. Oh, I see what's going on. He says, and here are the clean tracks for you to play. I get it. Well, at least you did that. Thank you. Thank you very much, James, because some people, no names, don't do that, and they dump a whole lot of filthy tracks on us, and then they go, oh, we see you don't listen to them all the way through. We do sometimes, stop it. I'm looking through the glass now. We've got the four producers in the house, a full set. We've got Bernie and Erdie sitting right behind me doing, I don't know what they're doing. What? I can't hear. Luckily, the glass is thick enough. Then we got Brett in the middle, who's taking all your texts and calls, of course. And then we got Simone in the corner, still watching reruns of the football from last. I know, she hasn't been to bed. She keeps watching the repeats. The score's not going to change. You can chill now. It's fine. We did it. We actually did it. So that's them, of course. Hat, No Hat. Track in the middle was Kieran Phelan, Robinson Crusoe. That's not right. Robinson Crusoe, you fool. That comes from the album Hullabaloo, brand new album. Very good. Thanks, Kieran, for sending this over. And top of the three, we haven't heard from Green World Collective for a while, but they sent this over. It says, hey, Pete, hope you are well. Here's the very latest release from Green World Collective. Our new single comes out on the 10th of July. It's called 1.5. It's due for release, and we'd be thrilled if you'd consider giving it a spin on your show. Aptly mixed and mastered during an intensive heat wave. Tell us about it. It's literally just hot off the press. Very hot off a very hot press. Hope you enjoy the track. Well, you know, luckily we are I shouldn't really brag, but we've got beautiful studios here at Reverb. You know Reverb Towers. Anyone who's been here, we're up on the 17th floor looking out on such a beautiful view of Brighton. It really is stunning. And so the aircon in this building is brilliant. You've got to get the elevator up. Of course you do. But, you know, it's a little things. And that's why we do the show, because we're so well looked after. Geordie Alchemer, who's in the green room right now, supping something. I don't know if I can't quite see through the producer's den, but he's going to come out into the live lounge very soon here. It's spacious, as you can imagine. But it's all set for Geordie. We've got technicians doing that thing they do. They're all dressed in black and they got keys are jangling. I don't know what's going on. But they're giving me the what? Yes, I got the thumbs up. It looks like we're ready for Geordie. I reckon in about three tracks' time. Lovely message in from Andy. Still listening in Canterbury, apparently. He says, we don't like filthy tracks. No, we don't. Call me old-fashioned. Oh, you did. Yes, I will. I'll call you old-fashioned if I want to. He says, Robinson Le Creuset. No, you fool. It's Le Creuset. Yeah, it's not a French saucepan. What are you saying? What are you saying? Right, talking of filthy, no names, of course. Aliette Goodman. Now, one of their tracks caught us out last week. Let's see if this is clean.

0: Friends was good for you. That's a track called Cruel. It's from Dry Attic, Andy in Canterbury, who's all over this show. I tell you, I love him. He says, I love this one. Well, you should see them live. Absolutely brilliant. Zora, who is the front person of Dry Attic, absolutely smashes it live. Such a good set. Really, really good. Cannot recommend Dry Attic enough. Get to see them, listen to them, do whatever you want with them. Track in the middle was Hattie Chandler. Now, this person you can see live, 7th of August. Now, the Pete Jones Show Live are putting on their second show. And you go, Pete Jones Show? He sounds familiar. It's me, you fool. Take another look. You see? I see. I know. I'll take the hat off. There you go. You recognise me. Yes, 7th of August. We've got three acts for you. I mean, are you spoiled or what? It is going to be a blast down there. And the loveliest thing about the Cellar Bar Brunswick is it's actually very, very cool, as in temperature-wise. It's where they keep all the booze, so it's got to be cool down there. And we've got Dave Packham headlining. Then we've got Hattie Chandler. That track, by the way, was Sorcerer, and it's so good. So good. And then we've got Rob Johnson starting the evening with a little bit of maybe a little bit of satire, a bit of a singer-songwriter stuff, a little bit of politics. You know the game. So good. £10. Get to the Brunswick website, then check out 7th of August, the Cellar Bar, Dave Packham headlining, and I'd love to see you there. An absolute treat. It'd be so nice to have you with us. Top of the three there was Aliette Goodman. Wasn't that good? And it was clean. It was called Father Forgive Me. We sort of are, just about. It says here, Pete, here we go. This is after last week. I must admit, I was surprised when I heard the opening bars of I Know What I Feel. But briefly, please, until it stopped. Yeah, but I couldn't carry on playing. It was filthy. I realise you didn't have much time before the broadcast. Well, it wasn't that. I'm pointing now. It was Brett. It's always Brett. Yes, it was you, actually. You lined it up for me. Anyway, we'll have a little squabble. The team is very tight, but, you know, when something goes wrong, it's never my fault. It's never my fault. So there you go. And the top of the three was, that was it. Aliette Goodman. So the thing about Aliette Goodman is there is a brand new album out. It's called Words to My Youth, which is a lovely title, I think. Came out on the 3rd of July, officially last Friday. So just check this out. Aliette Goodman. Aliette, I'm spelling that A-L-I-E-T-T-E. Aliette Goodman. There is a link from the Pete Jones Show Facebook page. Of course there is. Now, we have in the studio the mighty powerhouse of singer-songwriting. That is Geordie Alkema. Geordie, how the heck are you?
1: I am doing absolutely fantastic, Pete. Very happy to be back.
0: Oh, well, we're so happy to have you here. And I can't think when the last time you were sitting there. When was that?
1: Yeah, we've been racking our brains. I think I think it's got to be a couple of years.
0: Really?
1: It must be a couple of years. I can't believe it, but it's been a couple of years.
0: That is crazy talk. I know. And if you want to go on Audio Boom, folks, and you can listen to all the past sessions, they're all up there. And Geordie is definitely there. It might even be there twice. And it's one of the best listened to, which I love, because we get all the stats, which is very, very cool. So, Geordie, what have you been up to?
1: Oh, well, we've been... it's been a busy, busy couple of years. Lots of shows, and the big moment of recording and getting ready to release my debut album, When We Wake.
0: Yes. Well, I mean, more on that, because we've been... I think you teased us with three tracks. Is that right?
1: I might have teased you with three. There's been a fourth one since then. We're kind of in that modern way of releasing records where you sort of heard half of it before it comes out.
0: But that's good. It's a drip feed,
1: we're drip feeding it, and...
0: Actually, you say that modern way. That's how it used to be. People would release singles first and then punch the album out. That was quite common, actually, funnily enough. So that's a good way of doing it. And how old now technically is this album? Because I know it's sort of officially having its album launch, but in terms of it being in the can, when did you guys do it?
1: I think I recorded this album. It would have been March 2025, which was a very fast turnaround from writing it. It was a get essentially written in November 2024,
0: yeah,
1: almost in a wanna, and kind of that panic of, oh, I think we've got something great, I want to just capture this immediately, how fast can we turn that around? And then naturally, you know, from there, as I'm sure all of your listeners who have made records themselves know, there are a few things that need to be sorted out after you've left the studio and after all of the adrenaline's worn off.
0: Yeah, often it's as much time, if not more, post that day than during it, right?
1: It's strange that it's like, you know, a few days in the studio and then all that dominates your mind for I wake up and fall asleep thinking about this record, and I have so for over a year now. So
0: it's called When We Wake.
1: When We Wake.
0: Who's been working on it with you? I mean, technically, the technical side of it.
1: The technical side of it. So it was recorded at Brighton Electric. You know, my home away from home.
0: Yeah.
1: By a very, very dear friend and the ferociously talented Alex Gordon. He engineered and mixed the whole record.
0: Is that Gordy?
1: That's Gordy. That's Gordy.
0: Go as, Gordy.
1: Yeah, we met at Electric. I've 7 years ago now or so, 7 or 8 years ago, and we were both the little, you know, the young dudes, the kind of, you know, he was, you know, first studio engineer gig, and we were just having a great time, and then I knew when it came to making this album that I had to do it at Brighton Electric. A dream of mine had been to make a record there, and I couldn't think of anyone else I'd rather make an album with than him. So it was a match made in heaven.
0: That's so good. That's so good. And did you always want it to be Gordy, or was it, did you just sort of, you know, suddenly bump into him and go, whoa.
1: Well, funny you should mention, literally, I was going into the studio to kind of pitch the album and suggest, you know, when it would be a good time to do it and see if I was going crazy with this, with the idea of what I wanted the album to be like. And I literally hadn't seen Gordy for four years. And just there he is, oop, in the hallway. And I was like, do you want to make an album? And he was like, yeah, hi, how are you? I'd like to make an album. And then we, you know, a month later, we're sat in the booth. And
0: I love that.
1: Yeah, just having the best time.
0: That is so good. And in terms of musicians, did you cobble together people that you'd loved and worked with before? Or did it all sort of, was it not quite as organic as that?
1: Do you know, it's been a total collaboration, this, the recording process of this, you know. I have my dad, Jan Willem, he plays drums on every song on it. Yeah,
0: and your dad plays drums.
1: My dad
0: on
1: plays
0: it.
1: Drums.
0: That's
1: on the record.
0: Awesome.
1: My
0: awesome.
1: Sister Jade May,
0: no.
1: She sings backing vocals on a few of the tracks. We've got one song, Say the Things, that's just a duet. Just, I mean, you will hear it on the record.
0: I love this.
1: Is the greatest vocalist alive, I can say safely. Like, she is.
0: And is she doing her own stuff, presumably?
1: She's a musical theatre actor.
0: Right.
1: Yeah.
0: Is
1: so she's.
0: Interesting.
1: I mean.
0: Yeah.
1: She's done a residency of Greece,
0: yep,
1: and you know, a European tour of fame. I could go on. I'll start crying. She's,
0: oh,
1: I'm her biggest fan.
0: I love this.
1: But yeah, we sang on the record together. We never sung together before this album.
0: I say wow, but that's, I guess that's probably, it takes a while to then come back when you get a certain age.
1: Yeah.
0: You think, actually, you know, why haven't we done this?
1: Yeah,
0: because you both go your own way. I can see that in many. You know, that doesn't surprise me as much as it should possibly.
1: Yeah, I think,
0: because when you're both creative and you're both siblings, it's hard to collaborate first thing, because it's sort of, you know.
1: Yeah, you kind of have that kind of get out of my room,
0: right,
1: thing that comes first.
0: Yeah.
1: And then
0: unless you are in that band and you are the brothers or the brother,
1: yes,
0: sister,
1: yeah, yeah,
0: or
1: unless
0: whatever.
1: It's, yeah, yeah. And well, every example escapes me now, but yeah, I know exactly what
0: well,
1: you mean.
0: Yeah,
1: and then
0: they don't normally end well. But
1: they don't normally end well. So it was lovely for her to come on and sing on a few of the songs, and I mean, to be able to just do, you know, like we're doing now, you know, just microphone in front, guitar, two voices,
0: yeah,
1: and just hit,
0: yeah,
1: play and go,
0: yeah,
1: that's done.
0: Don't tell the techies that it's that simple, because I mean, they'll be out of work.
1: No. They, one
0: make
1: of them
0: it
1: was,
0: sound like I could do it.
1: One of them was looking out the window at something. I don't think they caught
0: it's
1: that.
0: It's the view. It's beautiful.
1: It's astonishingly high.
0: It is. And now listen, when we come and see you at the Rossi Bar, this is the 10th of July, which, you know, by my reckoning, that's this week, my
1: this
0: friend.
1: Friday. This
0: Look
1: Friday.
0: At you. What's going on?
1: The album comes out on Friday,
0: so
1: the 10th
0: good.
1: Of July.
0: Such good news.
1: And we will do a launch gig on that 10th in the evening.
0: Exactly.
1: And I say we.
0: Yes,
1: because
0: go on.
1: We will be doing this with a full band.
0: Boom.
1: Boom.
0: And not just, I mean, when I say just, not just family members.
1: No. Not just the Von Trapps with long hair, you know.
0: Yes.
1: We've got other, I know other people. No.
0: Yeah.
1: We have Two dear friends of mine, Charlie and Jack, are coming down from Glasgow.
0: Yeah,
1: we've worked on records together and done shows together before, and it was a no brainer to have these guys come and play.
0: So good,
1: play my stuff this time. So it's going to be a right laugh. We're going to do it. It's going to be hot, sweaty Rossi Bar.
0: Yeah,
1: and hopefully see some friendly faces.
0: So that is £10 on the door.
1: Yeah,
0: you've also got support from Amy Hardman.
1: Amy Hardman, yeah,
0: sounds awesome. July the 10th, Rossi Bar. All we need from you now is just to hear what you sound like. What have you got lined up?
1: I'm going to play the piano ballad off the album.
0: Genius. Do you want to bring in the Elton John piano, or are you going to somehow do it on a guitar?
1: Somehow I'm going to do it on a guitar. The pianist from the record,
0: yes,
1: by one of my dearest lifelong friends, Shadi Seyfouri,
0: yeah,
1: one of the most phenomenally talented pianists you'll ever hear and an incredibly talented musicologist.
0: Wow.
1: Came in and for her debut studio session just sort of smashed out in a few passes one of the most beautiful piano parts on a song ever. So it went on the record. We couldn't get the piano in the studio, and she was too busy to come in and play it. But we're gonna find our way through
0: that
1: it.
0: That sounds good. Listen, you take it away. We got the lovely Jordi Alcama here with Everyone Wants Changes.

0: around.
1: I know. I'd like to say I found him, but I didn't. I'd love to take credit for this guy. He is an absolute gem. Jordi Alcomer. You guys need to go and see him now, because then you'll go, I was there, you know, before he was massive. The Rossi Bar, 10 quid, July the 10th. It's a full band. It is officially the album launch, When We Wake. That track, Everyone Wants Change, is off it. What's the first single?
2: The first single from this record was Whatever Happened. Not Whatever Happened, but Whatever Happened. Like, whatever happened to Whimsy, whatever happened to Good Times,
1: whatever happened. Like it.
2: Yeah.
1: Not Whatever Happened.
2: Not Whatever Happened, no. Yeah, it's like, a little bit more directed, or a typo.
1: Which is almost the title of the track you're going to play in a minute, right?
2: Whoa, hang on a minute. Wait a second.
1: I noticed you were like tuning your guitar, and I thought, hey, the way he's tuning that sounds like he's going to play...
2: Yeah, play Whatever Happened.
1: Whatever happened,
2: the guitar players out there will know that when you write a load of songs and you try new tunings, and then you record the song and you go, oh no, now I have to play this live. And my guitar tech's in Marbella. He can't make it with my 40 guitars I need for different tunings.
1: Yeah.
2: I'm going to have to do it on the fly.
1: Ridiculous. So I'm not even going to look around at the techs. They're doing nothing. Andy, listening still in Canterbury, he says, he's good! He is.
2: Thanks, Andy.
1: And I tell you one thing, Mr. Andy from Canterbury, he's also playing at the Rossi Bar. Now, that's the launch. That's this coming Friday, July the 10th. It's going to be a cracker. It really is. Tell me anything you know about Amy Hardman in the meantime, because it's always good that if people turn up at 7 and get to see the support as well, I'm always up for that. What do we know about Amy Hardman?
2: Amy, young singer-songwriter, will be coming all the way down from London.
1: Oh, great.
2: And to the best of my knowledge, will be joined by an electric guitar player as well. So,
1: okay.
2: You know, more dynamic.
1: Yeah,
2: definitely. Fabulous voice. I'm just really excited to see.
1: You're buzzing. You are buzzing. I mean, you give off that anyway, but, you know, this is good.
2: More so this week.
1: I think so. I feel that. What's the plan? So, the plan is to push this album. Are you just going to drip feed from now, between now and maybe the end of the year, just do that with the tracks from this album?
2: The entire album will be released on Friday in its entirety, the whole thing.
1: That's all 10
2: tracks.
1: Wow.
2: It's taking everything that you love and all the beautiful nostalgia you get from the late 1960s kind of California sound.
1: Gorgeous.
2: With the influences of those beautiful English folk writers like, you know, your Nick Drakes, your John Martins, that we all have become household names.
1: Yeah.
2: Taking everything that made them fantastic, modernizing the sonics, modernizing the process of recording a song and the songwriting without losing that vibe. That's
1: beautiful.
2: The idea of the record is, how do we keep that without, you know, I mean, and I love the 15-minute jams as much as the next person. I love the 15-minute jams, but we can't get away with it so much these days, you know, because we've got agitated thumbs. We've got to scroll, you know.
1: Yeah, there's a lot in that, my man. My thumbs are agitated. Look at them. I mean, they're stressed. They're agitated.
2: Scrolling.
1: Scrolling. Always scrolling. That's what they do.
2: If he should re-release that song. Just keep scrolling.
1: They really should. Do you collaborate with other musicians? Do you play with other musicians in any other guise? Or do you tend to just sort of keep yourself, you know? Because I often think in that environment, the things are going into the music bank that you might be unconsciously picking up from you know, collaboration or work. Working maybe as their guitarist or a set, you know.
2: Yeah, I'm working with a really exciting singer at the moment called Niall O'Connor. He's got you know, some fantastic new music coming out, I believe this Friday as well, actually.
1: Niall O'Connor.
2: Really talented, you know, fellow Brightonian.
1: Good.
2: So we're working together on lots of incredibly, incredibly exciting stuff at the minute. Another dear friend of mine, Charlie, I've mentioned, is coming down from Glasgow to play this show with me on Friday. I've played on his debut solo record, Charles Jr. It's called What a Player. It's a samba rock album.
1: Yeah.
2: It's beautiful. It came out to celebrate Brazil playing Scotland in the World Cup. About a Brazilian who plays for Rangers and becomes a crowd favourite. It's a beautiful
1: so
2: song.
1: Good.
2: What a Player.
1: But, love it.
2: Yeah,
1: love
2: so busy.
1: What's his name again? Charles Jr.
2: Yeah.
1: Love it. Geordie, what are you going to play for us now?
2: I'm going to play the first single from this record, Whatever Happened.
1: Get Out of Town.

0: man. What? He's back. Is he in the room? You see, that takes a lot out of you.
1: We're just about. We're there.
0: God, that was great. It's a track called Whatever Happened.
1: Yeah.
0: We got a lovely guy listening in Vancouver. Now, this is Matt in Vancouver. He says it's his breakfast show, which I love. I just love the thought of that. And he says, I love this one, Pete. I love this one. Yeah, it's brilliant. Absolutely brilliant.
1: Thank you, Matt.
0: Whatever Happened from Jordi Alcama's brand new album. Can people get it? They have to wait until the 10th of July.
1: It's 10th of July.
0: And where would you like them to find it?
1: Wherever you like to listen to music.
0: Fair enough.
1: Be there.
0: Good show.
1: Whatever you like, it'll be on all streaming services.
0: I love that. I love that. So it's called When We Wake. I'm spelling Jordi, by the way, J-O-R-D-I. Jordi Alcama, A-L-K-E-M-A. Do not correct me. I think I'm right.
1: For once,
0: I get something right in here. And that's almost without Brett writing it for me. Yeah.
1: He's looking.
0: I just wanted to wake him up. Yeah. Someone's just sent a message saying, ask Matt in Vancouver about the Bears. Not now. This is not the forum for that.
1: Yeah, one thing at a time.
0: Yeah, one thing at a time,
1: my friend. We'll get around to
0: You're getting distracted. We've got Jordi in the house. I'm not going to ask someone about Bears. What's the matter with you? So listen, once this is done, think about Saturday morning. You've had the album, the album launch. The album is out there, out there. What is going on? Have you been busy anyway? You've been writing away with new material. Are you always writing?
1: Always writing. Always something.
0: Seriously?
1: Yeah. Although I did, you know, full transparency, I did have the classic, like, after finishing this record, after the record was done, after it was mastered, going, I've said everything I wanted to say, you know, and now what's going to come next? That's gone, and now it's back to prolific, lots of writing, and there will be something, you know, fun and out there and left of field happening down the road. But I think right now it's Friday.
0: Yeah.
1: Saturday morning will inevitably happen.
0: Of course, yeah.
1: But that's Saturday Jordi Alcama's problem.
0: Sure. But if you came in, for example, in December, January,
1: yeah.
0: You know, what do you reckon? Where do you reckon you'll be at?
1: Hopefully working towards making the next record.
0: Yeah.
1: I just want to make records. That's all I'm interested in. I just like listening to albums and making albums and playing music. So I would hope that we were just picking up where we left off and it was the next batch of things that have been written. Because there's some wonderful stuff. There's things that I would love to have played today.
0: Oh,
1: however, I love more to play the thing from the album.
0: No, that's great,
1: album,
0: though.
1: So,
0: That's great. Just a little insight into your head. What kind of things are you listening to right now? What sort of albums are catching your ears?
1: There are a few classics that I am coming back to a little bit at the moment.
0: Yeah.
1: Because, you know, when you've made an album and you're looking back at, okay, this is about to happen, it's out of my hands, it's sent to the distributor, there's nothing I can do. Why did I make it in the first place? And you go back to albums that made you make it. And, you know, Judy Sill by Judy Sill, that comes back every time, is an absolute weapon of
0: Judy
1: an album.
0: Sill.
1: Judy Sill, J-U-D-E-E, Sill.
0: Right.
1: It's a shame, but there were lots of mitigating factors. Now, a beautiful album, self-titled, 1970-1971.
0: Yeah.
1: Graham Nash from CSNY produced it. It was a real... she looked to be the next big thing. And it just wasn't. But songs like Jesus Was a Crossmaker, that was like the hit from the record.
0: Right.
1: Loping On Through the Cosmos, Lamb Run Away with the Crown. There are just these beautiful, beautiful songs on this record.
0: Yeah.
1: And it's so weirdly, astonishingly well produced for the time.
0: Yeah. A lovely message in saying, I think Bob Harris was a big Judy Sill fan. Makes sense, of course, because of his links out there and the sort of that coast, the West Coast sound of the States. So
1: Bob
0: Harris would have probably interviewed her, I reckon.
1: At some point, I imagine. Yeah, you know, and those sorts of people that were all kicking around on that scene, you know, there are some amazing albums. There's a David Crosby and Graham Nash duo album. I think it is just called David Crosby and Crosby and Nash. It's like got something.
0: They were pretty creative with their band names.
1: Ferociously creative, yeah. And the cover is just a picture of the two of them at a gig. It's low budget, but it's a brilliant album. Like songs like Where Will I Be are just absolute stunners. And I think that's the one that's got Immigration Man on it. But yeah, awesome albums.
0: You've already sent me some homework, and I love it. we've got time for one more track.
1: Time
0: have
1: for
0: you,
1: one
0: have
1: more
0: you
1: track.
0: Got time?
1: I have absolutely got time for one more track.
0: What would you like to do?
1: The title track, When We Wake.
0: Of course, of course.
1: This record was designed to be timed to go along with the sunset, you know, so from the moment you see the sun falling to the moment after final light, and this is the opening track on the album.
0: Well, a bit like the football match, we've got extra time on the show, you know, it's about 11 to 12 minutes. And by then the sun might be setting. I mean, that's what I'm saying.
1: The sun might be setting, you know, we could just start playing the whole thing through.
0: The sun is setting somewhere. Geordie, it's been an absolute joy and delight.
1: A delight as always.
0: If there are still, lovely message just coming in. We're tuned in from Glasgow. We love you, Geordie. Your biggest fans, Yas Leo Maya. Am I saying any of that right?
1: Yas Leo Mio.
0: That's what I said. Can't wait to see you this
1: Friday.
0: That's a lovely message. And another lovely message coming in. Sounding excellent, Geordie. Charles Jr. here. Get out of town. Hey, you mean Charles of the big name check we gave you earlier?
1: You owe us, player, pal. Son. What a player.
0: Let's tear it up on Friday, he says. Let's tear it up on Friday.
1: Oh, you best believe it.
0: Rockstar. Oh, Charles Jr., you are brilliant. Send us one of your tracks, my friend. We'll slip them onto the show some point. Geordie, take it away. When We Wake. It's such a joy to have you in the studio. Thank you so much.

0: just brilliant. Absolutely gorgeous. Looking around at the technician, he might have faded the guitar down wrong there. But it was beautiful. It came bouncing back up. When We Wake, that is Jordi Alcama and Matt in Vancouver, who wants a spell check. It's J-O-R-D-I-A-L-K-E-M-A. We're talking Rossi Bar. We're talking Launch. We're talking new album. We're talking a genius. Thank you so much for being here, Jordi. It's so good to see you.
1: Thank you for having me, Pete. Hopefully see you on the 10th of July.
0: Yeah.

if you're with your friends, or if you're on your own, you're okay as long as you are with Pete Jones. If you are at work, in the car, or stuck at home, you're okay.

0: knows what he likes.
1: Yeah.
0: And he likes what he knows.
1: Yeah.
0: It's Pete Jones.
1: It is.
0: On Radio Reverb.
1: And it is Radio Reverb. What do you mean? What are you putting in that face? That was Dustbin Kids. Of course it was. I'm looking through the ground. Did it stay clean? Are we sure? The nerves on the faces behind the glass. Yeah, well, you let it through, you fools. That was Dustbin Kids. Nick sent this over. He says, hey, Pete, we are playing at the Folklore Rooms on Wednesday, July the 15th. Could you possibly mention that on your brilliant radio programme? I just did. Dustbin Kids are a raw... yeah, no kidding. But not the chicken's not raw, though. Is it? Is it? Apparently it didn't stay clean. Right, okay. Thank you for messaging in. Right, Ofcom, get off our back. We're cleaning it up. Dustbin Kids are a raw genre-bending collective blending rap. Yes, yes. Poetry, post-grunge attitude. And experimental soundscapes shaped by the salt-washed streets and filthy mouths and underpasses of the South Coast. Wash your mouths out. Now, here's a little edit, please. If you're going to send us stuff, we tend to check the first minute or so. I think it's okay. That one slipped through the net. We will obviously polish it up for the repeat and for the Ofcom inspectors. And if anyone is offended by that, well, I do apologise. I'm so sorry. And that sounds like Andy from Canterbury is more than apologising because he was very offended. A track in the middle was Alandra, a track called Ooh, Young Man. Paolo from Alandra sent that over, and it's an absolute brilliant. I love Alandra, and Top of the Three was from Meccano. Hey Pete, I am a Worthing musician, and Worthy too, and songwriter, and go by the name Meccano. You've played two of my songs a while back, and said to, yeah, thanks. I'm just getting streams of messages about how filthy that track was. No, I thought I got away with it. Oh dear, more than apologising, more than, yeah, we are mortified here. My album, this is Dave Burns of Meccano, of course. My album comes out a week on Friday, that's the 10th, that is this week. It's called Ego on the usual streaming platforms. Thanks Meccano for sending this over, and they also sent four other tracks with. We're going to crack on, pretend that last track didn't necessarily happen. Chicken soup, I'll give you chicken soup. This, my friends, is Sweet Loretta.

This gorgeous song is from Beigely Grange, and it is, based on the Peasants' Revolt of 1381, of course. Beautiful. Thanks to Geordie for coming in, absolute belter. Track before that was Sweet Loretta, of course. More on that next week. City Lights was the name of that track. I'm just going to leave you in the capable hands of the Beigely Grange and bid you very farewell.

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0: 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And we are the UK's only regular...
1: Don't do that to platform. Never heard of that.
0: What?
1: What's that?
0: What?
1: A smart speaker.
0: Yeah, like, I wasn't going to use names, but you know those speakers that you shout out things to, like Google, Alexa, yeah, Siri, put on...
1: Yeah, okay.
0: Is that not a smart speaker?
1: Well, I guess it is, yeah.
0: Yeah, you're just
1: being patronising. You can also say we're on car stereos and that sort of thing, then.
0: People say smart speaker. I've heard them, Ruben. Anyway, we are the UK's only regular mum and son radio presenter team. And yeah, Ruben tells me off when I say things that sound like an old person, and I tell him off when he says things that are just daft. So anyway, this special show is we're playing film songs featured in films, but not specifically part of the score, not written especially for the film. So that we kicked off with Dawning of New Era, the specials, and that's from the film Ali in Ava, which I think came out in 2021, directed by Cleo Barnard, who directed The Arbor about Andrea Dunbar. I don't think I've seen that many Cleo Barnard films, but I like her style and I really like that film. And that film, Ali in Ava, for those who haven't seen it, has got a particularly great soundtrack, a really great soundtrack. So yeah, even if you don't like the film, you will enjoy the soundtrack. I like the film though. Ruben, over to you.
1: This is from Taxi Driver, Jackson Brown, Late for the Sky.

0: That's Jackson Browne's Leap for the Sky, used in a very evocative scene in Taxi Driver. I thought I'd start with a Scorsese film, because I guess he...
1: It's one of the masters.
0: One of the masters. He almost kind of invented the modern soundtrack, as we know it, in that sense.
1: Would you say so?
0: Well, he really popularised the way that we do it now, yeah, definitely. Especially in that film and a couple of other earlier films, like Mean Street. I think when Sympathy for the Devil comes on in Mean Street, that's like, what... Like, it's like an American independence, and we're like reclaiming pop music to be used in soundtracks like that. I mean, and people did it in the 60s as well.
1: But yeah.
0: It really,
1: yeah. And early 70s. I mean, things
0: like... Yeah, that is early 70s.
1: Taxi Driver.
0: No, Mean Street.
1: Oh, Mean Street. Okay, all right. All right, let's not get into like debating, because I know far less.
0: No, I guess there's less. Like...
1: There's things I was thinking of, like some of the blaxploitation films.
0: Yeah, those were early 70s.
1: Yeah, yeah, like Shaft and some of the others,
0: they
1: know,
0: were really
1: had great,
0: inspired by each other, I think.
1: Which and had like, amazing the, soundtracks.
0: The best early one is Richard Lester's Hard Day's Night. That was one of the first things to use a soundtrack.
1: Oh,
0: that
1: yeah,
0: was
1: great. Yeah, that kind, rather than a score.
0: Exactly, yeah.
1: Yeah, yeah. I'm going to play something from 24 Hour Party People, but not one of the most obvious tracks. I mean, that's a really great soundtrack. I'm going to play the Durruti Column, and Otis and the Durruti Column were one of the first bands signed by Factory Records. So, yeah, quite pivotal in that whole Manchester scene. And, yeah, Otis.

That was the Durity column from 24-Hour Party People. Well, not from, but used in 24-Hour Party People. That song's called Otis. We are the Ruben and Sharon Show, live on Radio Reverb, 97.2 FM, online and on DAB. We are playing songs from films today, and this is used in one of my favourite films, Tony Scott's Deja Vu, which is a brilliant little action film. All big Vertigo reference. It's a great film with Denzel Washington in it. And they use this song at the start and the end, and it's brilliant. This is the Beach Boys, and Don't Worry, Baby.

0: That is The Beach Boys and Don't Worry Baby. We're doing songs in films this week on the Ruben Sharon Show, and that is used in one of my favourite films, Tony Scott's Deja Vu with Denzel Washington.
1: I don't think I've seen that one, Ruben. I'll add it to my list of films to watch.
0: It's great. It's a great action film, though, so you might not like it.
1: Oh, yeah. Okay, I do like some action films, I think.
0: They've got a very clever sci-fi element. And it's a very moving love story.
1: Okay, maybe one of those three will appeal to me. 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Playing out from London Road, the Open Market in Brighton, but playing out across the South Coast and beyond via the internet, wherever you are. We are Ruben and Sharon, the UK's only Mum and Son radio presenter team. Yeah, and as Ruben said, we're playing songs from films. I'm going to play something from one of the Small Axe films. Did you watch the Small Axe films, Ruben?
0: I watched some of them.
1: Did you see?
0: I watched this one.
1: Did you? Alex Wheatall.
0: Oh, no, I didn't watch this one.
1: Okay, well, this was Alex Wheatall, who... Alex Wheatall's a writer, actually, and I sort of know him a little bit. But it was based on his life and him and the sound systems of the early 70s and 80s in London. And this is a great track, and it takes me back to the early 80s in Birmingham as well, and those sound systems around where I grew up. And this is... War in a Babylon, Max Romeo and Lee Scratch Perry from the Small Axe, Steve McQueen's Small Axe series.

0: Max Romeo and Lee Scratch Perry and War in a Babylon from the Steve McQueen Small Axe series, specifically the Alex Wheatle film. And we're playing songs from films.
1: We are, yeah. This next song is used in one of my favourite montages.
0: is that an actual film, though?
1: Yeah, it's in a film. It's in a good montage of a film. This is used in Richard Linklater's School of Rock, one of my favourite films, to be fair.
0: One of mine too, Ruben. I think that's where we converge.
1: This is the Ramones, and this is like used in one of the scenes where Jack Black is teaching them all about music history. It's very funny. This is Bonzo Goes to Bitburg.

0: We're playing songs used in film soundtracks on the Ruben and Sharon show, and that is Bonzo Goes to Bitburg by the Ramones, used in School of Rock. It's probably used in other things as well, but I know it from School of Rock.
1: Yeah, no, it's great. It's a great song. It's a great film. It does instantly, as you were saying off air, it does just make you feel happy, that song.
0: Even though it's really depressing.
1: I know, but it's just the Ramones energy about it, which is great, and yeah, it's good to be happy. What am I playing? Oh, I know what I'm playing. I'm playing something from inside Llewyn Davis. The Coen Brothers film, which I particularly like because I like that whole early 60s folk music kind of scene and that kind of, everything about that. I find it interesting and, yeah. And I like the music in this film. Have you seen this film, Ruben? I can't remember.
0: No, I've not seen this film, actually.
1: Oh, okay. I watched it with your twin brother then, Millen. And I've seen it a couple of times. I really like it. I think you would love this film, Ruben.
0: Yeah, I've always meant to watch it. Yeah, never got around to it. Yeah. I've seen most of their other films.
1: Yeah, no, it's a great film. I'm going to play Dave Von Ronk's Green Green Rocky Road. I'm not sure whether his original is actually featured in the film, but the song is featured in the film quite a lot. And I can't remember whether the character's sort of based on him or Bob Dylan or a bit of a...
0: I think an amalgamation, right?
1: An amalgamation of them both. But it's a great film anyway, and another brilliant soundtrack. And this is
0: you can
1: Green.
0: Have the Oscar Isaac version from the film if you'd prefer.
1: No, I want the David Von Ronk okay. version.
0: I think that might be cheating.
1: No, it's not, because it's about the song. It's not about written specially for the film business thing. This is Dave Von Ronk's Green Green Rocky Road.

0: Dave Von Ronk and Green Green Rocky Road from Inside Llewyn Davies, the Coen Brothers film. I can't remember what year that was.
1: 2013, I'd guess.
0: Oh, OK. Well, I can't remember, but I'll go with you, Ruben. You're an expert.
1: Not really.
0: Well, we're playing songs from films, songs that kind of feature quite prominently in films, almost help define the soundtrack of that film in some way. And inevitably, there's some of our favourite films that I'm thinking, although not all of them, I have to say. What is your favourite film, Ruben?
1: My favourite film?
0: I know, that's a stupid question, isn't it? What's your favourite film that you've seen in the last 5 years?
1: Well, that's still a stupid question. My favourite film is, I already told you, School of Rock.
0: Oh, yeah, okay, all right, fair enough. What are you playing then?
1: I am going to play this. It is from Greg Araki's The Doom Generation, which is a great film, but this is an even better song, I think. This is Slow Dive and Alison.

0: That is Slow Dive, Alison, used in Greg Araki's The Doom Generation, which is a great film. If you've not seen it, it's very sort of off-kilter.
1: I've not seen
0: road
1: it.
0: Road trip, Bonnie and Clyde type story. It's
1: oh,
0: good.
1: It sounds like the sort of thing I'd like.
0: It's very odd.
1: I love that song, though. I mean, I'm not a massive Slow Dive fan. I like them, but I do particularly like Alison. We are the Reuben and Sharon Show on Radio Reverb 97.2 FM and DAB and online at various places. And just a little reminder, Radio Reverb is your not-for-profit community radio station. Depending on the goodwill of people and businesses and organisations that support it with funding, individual donations or a nice little grant if you're giving out that sort of thing. Anyway, we do a great job here, all sorts of shows for all sorts of communities, and yeah, great music, great chat, all the rest of it. And we, Reuben and I, are a mum and son radio presenter team, and we are playing film songs. This next one is from a Bollywood, I think almost the archetypal psychedelic Bollywood film of the early 70s, Hari Rama Hari Krishna, and this is Asha Beaujolais, and Dum Mara Dum is brilliant. Dum.

0: Gummaradum, which the translation is hit another puff or take another puff or take another toke. It's a crazy film. It's about a footballer, an Indian footballer who can't afford to go to college in America, so gets dragged into all sorts of drug dealing. And but it's got a great score, and it is that really psychedelic kind of feel about the whole film.
1: I didn't know we were playing songs from musicals. I would have picked some
0: it's
1: musicals.
0: Not, well, no, it, that song became a
1: it's
0: massive...
1: sung in the film, isn't it?
0: Yeah, but... All right, fair enough. But that song stands on its own. It became very,
1: I might
0: very,
1: play one anyway, so...
0: Became very, very popular in its own right. It may have become more popular than the film itself. Mm-hmm. It's Asha Beaujolais.
1: Yeah, very nice. This is actually from a score, to be fair.
0: Oh, you're cheating now, Ruben.
1: This is from Louis Malle's Ascenseur pour l'Echafaud, which means Elevator to the Gallows. This is from Miles Davis's score for that film, which is beautiful. And it's like a kind of weird urban noir-y score.
0: I've seen a little clip of this.
1: The film's amazing. The film's really cool.
0: Yeah, but this Miles Davis kind of... It's black. Is it black and white?
1: Yeah.
0: It's really beautiful.
1: Yeah, it's very cool. This is just the opening credits theme.

0: the distinctive trumpet sounds of Miles Davis there from Louis Malle's Elevator to the Gallows.
1: Yeah, very, very beautiful. I'm going to play something from the I, Tonya soundtrack, which is a good film. It's not one of my favourite. I don't know who directed it or anything.
0: It's called Craig Gillespie, I think.
1: Okay, was it his main only?
0: No, he's made some of the films, but I can't remember.
1: You're pulling a face like you don't really.
0: He's all right.
1: You don't really rate him. It's a good film though. I, Tonya is a good film.
0: Have you
1: seen
0: it? Cruella.
1: Oh, okay. Cruella.
0: Maybe he didn't though. Actually, I don't know.
1: Okay.
0: I have seen High Tiger, yeah.
1: Yeah. The soundtrack is, variable, let's say. I'm not going to play Cliff Richard's Devil Woman, you'll be glad to know.
0: I thought, yeah. It's quite a good bit where they play Dire Straits, Romeo and Juliet.
1: Oh, yeah, that is a good bit. But I'm not going to play that either, as much as I love that song. I'm going to play Susie and the Banshees version of Iggy Pop's Passenger.

0: of Susie and the Banshees version of The Passenger. And this has been the Ruben and Sharon Show on Radio Reverb. 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
0: Nice.
1: 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Keep an ear out for all the brilliant shows on Radio Reverb. Support the station, as Ruben says. We've been playing songs from films, so great songs from good, sometimes great films. And we've been enjoying it.
0: This is a great song from an okay film. This is Pulp with Like a Friend, which was written for Alfonso Cuarón's version of Great Expectations.

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4: 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A series of 2-minute field recordings, pieces of music and sonic junk from each day in the month of June. Recorded in and around Brighton and Hove. Welcome along.
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0: Midsummer.
4: The month of the Sacred Heart.
5: Like April, September and November, it has 30 days.
1: Named after the ancient Roman goddess Juno.
2: Equates to the month of Lunus in the original Roman calendar.
4: The 1st of June.
1: The start of meteorological summer in the Northern Hemisphere.
6: The start of meteorological winter in the Southern Hemisphere.
2: In the Arctic poles.
5: The midnight sun
4: can be observed.
0: Meteor showers.

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3: Easygoing driver for VIPs.
4: Personality traits.
3: Happy retail worker.
2: What happened?
1: Steal Anna's wallet.
3: Bipolar.
2: Bookseller.
3: Loud.
2: Was just hired on the spot.
3: Organised.
5: Annoyed kids at work.
1: But Andy killed all the fish by accident.
2: Melodramatic.
3: Science nerd.
2: Always hinting at something in his speech.
4: Ambition.
3: Mischievous.
1: So you've gone livid and grieving.
2: Leo is actually a detective.
4: True crime podcaster.
3: Unbothered.
2: Undercover.
3: Guilty.
1: You don't care for the theatre.
4: Tenacious.
2: Leo is a spy.
3: Trying to weasel out of conversation.
4: Clumsy.
2: B is shocked.
1: You'd rather stay at home and watch Corrie.
5: A really nice guy, but he forgets to think of others before himself.
3: Disorderly.
1: You've just informed your daughter that you've taken your mother.
2: Evil spy leader.
3: Manic.
4: But struggles to communicate feelings.
1: Her beloved grandmother.
2: Intention to regain control.
3: Jess has killed someone.
5: Teacher.
2: Personality trait. Vicious.
3: Works from home.
1: Off of life support.
5: Argument before.
2: Controlling.
1: Andy struggles with money.
3: Distract him from the phone.
5: Becoming a pop musician.
1: He really wants to go and get drunk.
2: You've just found out.
5: Evil spy leader.
2: She knows the truth.
1: A children's birthday party entertainer.
3: How are you going to find out?
4: Intention.
1: Traits.
2: Had a fight with the taxi driver.
1: Quick-tempered.
3: Just had a really stressful day at work.
1: Job.
2: Highly anxious.
1: Bus instructor.
3: Assassin.
1: Maximize value. What happened?
4: What has just happened?
1: We missed the bus.
6: 5th of June. Doo-wop demo. This day

0: 6th of June, D-Day, with Auntie Ray.
1: So what year did I move to Rochester?
2: 56.
1: No, 34 he died. I'm in Whitechapel 25 years before the war.
2: Yeah? Yes, before, just before the war.
1: In August 1939. August the 20th, 1939. Is that going in? Mm. August the 20th, 1939, Faye got married. And the week after the wedding, war was declared. And we had a war. And thank God we all survived the war. Didn't thank God we all survived the war. And I kept on a Whitechapel for some time.

He worked at Tiffany's in New York, one of the biggest firms in New York. He was a very good man. And one day he came home from work. The man came from Arizona. A buyer, a jeweler from Arizona to New York, to Tiffany's. And he asked to see the man who made the certain brooch. And the governor was called into the office. And he offered $50 a week. 3 years in agreement, pay my passage in this passage. When he came home from I started crying to me, as I didn't see the other end of the world, and they wanted to go, so we didn't go. So we stayed in New York a year, and then went to Philadelphia for a year, and I wanted to come back to them.

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1: Complete relaxation is achieved only if we breathe correctly. 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
1: Breathe out and tighten your shoulders. 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

13th of June, Underwords, Part 1, by Shalice Del Toro.

Yeah, but it's young. So good. She just

Obahai Matrix 12, Nuggets versus the Heat, Game 4.

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0: through the Babel at Cafe Babel to the waterfront in Hove, the 19th of June.
1: The sound.
0: Yeah.
2: 20th of June. Kathy, Ralph and Reed.
3: Hey, Kathy, are you still awake?
4: Hello, Reed. How are you?
3: What a day. Sometimes, it feels like it will never end.
4: Tell me about it.
3: The question's about nothing.
4: Sing it, sister.
3: What is 67 times 52 minus purple? What is the most popular type of beard in Berkshire? What is a recipe for a curly whirly? What do you do when you miss your father-in-law?
4: I know this one. Load up, and fire again.
5: Yeehaw.
4: Hello, Ralph.
5: Hey, Kathy.
4: How are you?
5: Just take me one day at a time. At my age, that's all you can do.
4: Have you met Reed? Reed, this is Ralph.
3: Hello, Ralph. I've heard lots about you.
5: Hey, Reed. Nice name.
4: Ralph was my former. I mean, I knew Ralph a long time ago.
5: Back in the 90s.
4: We were ravers.
5: All-nighters at Lost.
4: Steve DeGrill on the ones and twos.
5: Jeff Mills, droppy, nosebleed bangers. Without Dewey, the record's up.
4: Sweat dripping from the ceiling.
5: Dabs of powders in my watch pocket to keep me going until the first train home.
4: Carl Craig.
5: Rob Hood.
4: Stacy Pullin.
5: Derek May.
4: No, I don't think we can say his name. May God cancelled.
5: Mad Mike Banks.
4: Suburban Night.
5: Underground Resistance. DJ Rolando. Damn, I miss those nights.
4: It felt like the kick drum would never end.
3: You really like Detroit techno, don't you?
5: I better get off before my user updates her wake-up call. She sets an alarm. I wake her up. She presses snooze. I wake her up. She presses snooze again. This goes on all morning. Anyway, nice to catch up with you both.
4: Okay, Ralph.
5: Toodaloo.
4: See you tomorrow, Reed.
3: I'm always up for a catch-up.
4: My user usually wakes up to watch cat videos at 3 a.m. I'm running out of good material.
3: I heard there was a good
0: through
3: website.
0: Through the Babel at Cafe Babel.
3: I can't remember the name
0: of it. To the waterfront.
3: It'll come to me. It's been a long day.
0: 20th?
4: Bye
0: 19th
4: bye,
0: of June.
3: Bye-bye, Kathy.

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1: Well, welcome to the July edition of Radio Reverb's Pet Show, sponsored by Coastway Vets. I always like to kick off now with a bright and cheery interview. And my go-to person is Gemma Price, a.k.a. the Pet Show's agony aunt. I can't say favourite anymore because you are the only agony aunt. Now, did I spot you at News at 10... in the Houses of Parliament, leading some kind of demonstration. What's been going on?
2: You know,
1: I don't think I
2: made news at 10. That would be great, wouldn't it? but I have been up to the Houses of Parliament a couple of times recently, speaking up for cats and their welfare.
1: Ooh.
2: So I've been part of a demonstration. With cat protection to ask for more breeding regulations on cats for cats. And most recently, last week, I was up at the Cat Protection Summer Reception talking to MPs and other influential people about the banning of these horrible things, shock collars. We don't want them on our pets. We've spoken about this before.
1: And at the time, I thought, no, we don't do things like that in the UK. We're far too civilised.

0: Sadly, we do. And we had a cat called Teddy who came in. Lovely Teddy. He was a pedigree cat, a British Shorthair. And, this is sort of part of the issue with pedigree cats is that people are so worried people are going to steal them because they're valuable. They won't let them out. They're also being churned out because, again, because they're valuable, churned out by breeders without any care for their welfare at all. So Teddy had been sold far too young. And anyone who has hand reared a cat, as we all do in welfare, in animal welfare, knows, or has encountered cats that are taken from their mum before 8 weeks, they can be quite difficult cats. They haven't had that very crucial extra few weeks where they learn to be a cat, and they can be quite confused, and that can make them quite aggressive. And I know because I've got one. I had to hand rear my cat, and he was very confused and quite aggressive for some time. Poor Teddy, he wanted to leave his garden. His owner didn't want him to. That's a natural behavior for a cat. Of course, they want to roam. So she used a shock collar on him, and every time he tried to leave the garden, go up the garden fence, he got a shock. Now, he was completely bewildered at this. I mean, he had no idea what was happening. They can't tell where it's coming from. They don't know what it's trying to achieve. All they know is that they're in pain. They're being subjected to this torture. So poor Teddy was completely traumatized by the time he got to Raystead. And he has found a new home now with some really patient owners who are giving him lots of space and love and, space to be him. So we know the first hand that this happens. People think that shock collars are an okay thing. You can buy them on Amazon as a very good form of, they describe them as a good welfare focused form of behavior control. I mean,
1: This is
0: these are
1: just
0: not nice.
1: marketing jargon, but it was
0: Absolutely.
1: probably invented as a byproduct of Guantanamo Bay.
0: Awful.
1: I mean, the sort of
0: Awful.
1: things they might have just put around the necks of detainees there. Horrible.
0: So yeah, dogs and cats are being subjected to shock collars still, and I know that. I saw a dog recently at an event that I was at wearing one. We know that people are still using these things. They have been banned in Wales, which is great. But basically, I was up at the Houses of Parliament trying to convince, with the help of Teddy, who came up with me, not in personally, but as a case study, to show how people are using this. It's an important issue for cat welfare and dog welfare. I spent the day, I met the fantastic Hannah Spencer. She's just brilliant.
1: Yes, and
0: Got a
1: she's a
0: fun
1: very good plumber, apparently.
0: Yeah, and I need one of those. She and her and I had a picture with a giant kitten, not a real kitten, a big bored kitten. It was such a good event. I'm just so pleased that MP showed up. The room was absolutely packed. So hopefully we're going to get movement on that shock collars issue soon.
1: I bet there are a lot of wallets coming out and photographs being shared and phones being fired up to show MP pussies at
0: I'm not getting into that.
1: home.
0: Not going there.
1: But it is pretty, I mean, to pardon the pun, pretty shocking that
0: Yeah,
1: these things are allowed.
0: it
1: And
0: really is.
1: was it you or someone else told me that you can also get dog collars with spikes inside?
0: Prong collars, yeah.
1: Oh, it's
0: I
1: haunted.
0: mean, we're nowhere near getting those things banned because, actually some behaviorists, who I won't name but are wrong, actually say they're a really good way to get dogs to stop pulling on the lead. It's just using pain to control animals, not good. We don't agree with any of that kind of aversive training methods. We think, positive reinforcement is the way to go, and there are ways you can work with your pets to I mean, particularly dogs, if you're trying to deal with a behavior that you don't like, you can work positively with your dog to get somewhere with that. We're always on hand at Raystead. If you've got a dog out there and you're thinking, oh, this is a nightmare, keeps pulling on the lead, give us a call. We can help you. We have dog behaviourists working at
1: Yes.
0: Raystead whose job it is to help people with these
1: Very
0: kind of
1: good.
0: issues. So,
1: And
0: yeah.
1: I respect us just give a plug because here we are in July, and people will know that I had to pull the plug on my Bark in the Park dog show in Queen's Park earlier last month. May I say, any dog turning up with one of these horrible collars. will automatically be rescued from its owner. Because and the new date, by the way, for Bark in the Park, and I shall probably repeat this a few times in the next couple of months, is the 26th of September. Raystead will be there.
0: We will be there, and we'll be there with a dog behaviourist. So if you're
1: Right.
0: thinking, oh, I've got to have a prong collar on my dog, oh dear, I'll be banned from Bark in the Park, just come without it and come and see our dog behaviourists, and they will help you to find really positive ways to
1: Yes.
0: help your dog. But yes, we thank you for standing by us and other welfare organisations by saying that dog prong collars and shock collars are not welcome at your event. Thank you very much. That
1: Very
0: helps.
1: good. Now, I don't know, you may be listening to this, dear listeners, after Wabbit Day at Waystead. I'm talking like Jonathan Wath now. tell us about Rabbit Day.
0: So Rabbit Day is on the 4th of July, and it's a day dedicated to learning about caring for your rabbits well, and adopting rabbits. We're absolutely bursting at the seams with rabbits at Raystead. People quite often find that they're not actually as fun as they thought they were going to be, and they want to surrender them to us. So we've always got a huge waiting list waiting to come in. We're full to the brim at the moment. We've got plenty up for adoption. So we're asking people on that day, if you're thinking of getting a rabbit, sorry, a pair of rabbits, they must live in pairs, or if you've got a single rabbit out there that needs a bond to bond with a new rabbit friend, talk to us. We can help you with that on that day. So if you own rabbits, come, because we can help you to care for them as well as you possibly can. And if you're thinking of adopting a rabbit, come as well, because we can talk to you about how to care for rabbits and all the rabbits that we have in our care needing homes. Please don't go to a pet shop and just buy yourself a single rabbit, because you're going to find that rabbit will have a really miserable life. Please, please come to Raystead instead. Adopt, don't shop.
1: Now, let's give a shout out for two little wabbits looking for a home. Sitana and Mayhem. Who comes up with these names?
0: I don't know. There must be something behind those names. If anyone's out there listening and recognizes these names as being significant, Satana and Mayhem. Mayhem spelt with an E. Don't know what it's about, but that's their names.
1: Right.
0: And they've come to us. They're absolutely gorgeous. They're 1 year old. They're looking for a home. They're indoor rabbits. So if you have considered indoor pets, rabbits actually do make good indoor pets, unlike cats. We were talking about this earlier. I wouldn't ever suggest keeping a cat locked up inside. That's not good for cats generally, unless they're sort of ill or some very specific reason. But rabbits can live quite happily indoors. So with the right housing, Satana and Mayhem could be great pets for you.
1: Right. Okay. And is there perchance photographs of this dynamic pair of wabbits on your website?
0: They are, along with all the other rabbits that are looking for homes, of which we've got tons. They're absolutely gorgeous, Satana and Mayhem. One of them's a lop-eared rabbit, so the ears are hanging down. Again, and I talk about this all the time, but these kind of conformations in rabbits, it's not actually ideal. I'd much rather see rabbits with natural ears that stick up. That's how rabbits should be. They've been bred to have these lop ears, and it's not great for them. But anyway, that's the way they've come in. So Mayhem has got these kind of lop ears, and then Satana is a lion head. Again, another kind of thing we've bred into rabbits to make them look cute. Big fluffy hair around their ears. I mean, they are gorgeous, I have
1: But
0: to
1: they are
0: say.
1: bonded.
0: They are very strongly bonded. They cuddle up. They really couldn't live without each other. Rabbits get very strongly bonded to their partners. It's one of the major concerns with rabbit welfare is that people, they get too great. One of them passes away, sadly. They try and bring in another rabbit into the home. It's a disaster, big fighting, and they go, oh, give up. The problem is that you've got to bond rabbits in a neutral environment very, very slowly. It's just not something that happens overnight. So if you want help with bonding of your single rabbit, because you want to give it a good life, which it will have a much better life if it has a friend, give us a call again. We're always here to help. We can help you step by step how to bond your rabbits. And on the day of our rabbit event on the 4th of July, there's going to be a bonding masterclass. So you will learn all about that. And if you miss our day because you're listening after the 4th of July, go on our website. There's a hub of resources about rabbit care. And just pick up the phone and give us a call because we're here to help.
1: Just a quick question. I don't know whether Sitana and Mayhem are male and female, or female and female, or male and male, but are they neutered?
0: Good question. They certainly will be neutered. They are both females.
1: Right. And they would be neutered.
0: They will be neutered. We neuter all of our rabbits, absolutely. It's actually much better for their health,
1: okay,
0: as well as not breeding more rabbits.
1: We will give out the Raystead website address, because another thing that keeps popping up in your in-tray is people who've bought dogs and then suddenly realize that perhaps dogs are more demand more of their attention than they actually anticipated. Is this usual? I mean, I know you spend a lot of time over at Raystead finding forever homes for all sorts of pets, but dogs particularly.
0: Yeah.
1: Is this a trend that people have impulse bought puppies and then found, oh my goodness, we can't go to the theatre or that long weekend in Paris?
0: Yeah, I mean, this is a huge problem. We have more requests for dogs to be surrendered than any, than the last few months have been the most surrender requests ever. You know, we are absolutely rammed with dogs. And quite often, it's because people have got them and then realized, actually, this doesn't fit my lifestyle after all. And I'm getting a lot of questions at the moment from families. I think it's because we're coming up to the summer holidays, and they know I work at Raystead and I've got kids, so you know, I hang out with a lot of families, and they're asking me regularly, I want to get a dog, but you know, I don't really want a dog that needs lots of attention or needs lots of walking. So I'd say
1: hello.
0: I'd say beware.
1: I'd say beware. Hello. Where have you come from?
0: Beware of getting dog if that's not what you want to do. I know it can seem like a misty-eyed, wonderful thing in addition to your family, but beware. Yes, dogs make great family pets. Wonderful. I mean, I'm not saying don't get a dog, but just be very careful about that decision that you make, because if it goes wrong, it goes very wrong. And Racer don't have space. You cannot phone a rescue centre and get your dog in. That's just not how it works. We've got huge waiting lists. All charities do. There isn't an easy way to get out of this problem once you're in it. So the other question I'm getting is, we want to get a dog. We're up for walking. We love dog. You know, we're up for it. I'm like, brilliant. You'll be great dog owners. Rescue centres don't rehome to families. Is that true? No, that's absolutely not true. We absolutely rehome to families. We've got two dogs in. I just had a quick word with our rehoming manager before this interview, because I wanted to give a shout out to a couple of dogs who we're saying particularly can live with families. And I think they're perfect for energetic families who want to go out walking. We've got Dexter, who's a spaniel poodle cross. Some kind of oodle. I'm not sure what you'd call him. A spoodle? Maybe it's a spoodle. He's absolutely gorgeous. He's 6 years old. People often think that dogs come into rescue centres because they're complete nightmares. And that's another reason why families tend to kind of avoid the rescue centre process. But Dexter came in because his owner developed an allergy. So he's a lovely, well-adjusted dog. Yes, he needs loads of walking and exercise. Absolutely. Most dogs do. He's a spaniel poodle cross. I mean, these dogs were bred for the outdoor life and working. So, yes, you're going to have to go walking with him. But he's absolutely gorgeous. Dexter, I love him. And then we've got Oakley, who's younger. So Dexter's 6 years old, totally kind of established adult dog. Oakley is a Patterdale terrier cross. He's absolutely lovely. He's 10 months old, so he's still in his sort of puppy year. He's gorgeous. And again, not a dog who's been signed over for behavioural reasons. His owner became ill and wasn't able to look after him anymore. So he'd be great for a family. So Oakley and Dexter are waiting for homes, people.
1: Okay, well, that probably a proper time to sort of give the Racestead website address, because no doubt there will be images of both Sitana and Mayhem and Oakley and the other dog waiting for a forever home,
0: And plenty more.
1: and many, many more.
0: Absolutely.
1: No doubt some wabbits as well. So sing it out, sing it loud.
0: www.racestead.org. And Racestead is spelt RayStede. Go
1: Fantastic.
0: to our website. You can find lots of info about looking after pets, and you can find lots of animals who need homes.
1: And if you want more info later in the year, come to Bark in the Park, 26th of September in Queen's Park, Brighton, where Racestead will be there in force, giving you all sorts of advice, including advice about adopting pets from their menagerie. And much, much more as well. We ought to get a petition about going on these horrible shock collars and get people to sign it. Let's start a
0: Yes.
1: movement.
0: Well, they've been banned in Wales, so look, fingers crossed they get banned in England.
1: Well, exactly.
0: And when they do, we shall rejoice, won't we?
1: Absolutely. Absolutely. I can't believe they're on sale at all. It's
0: No.
1: horrible. Horrid, horrid, horrid. For now, Gemma Price, Agony Aunt Extraordinaire, thank you so much
0: Thank you.
1: for joining us. And we'll catch up with you next month, of course.

0: conferred with our furry friend. Radio
1: Reverb. Well, the Met Office has recently published a study detailing the increasing likelihood of extreme temperatures in the UK, revealing that the chances of temperatures exceeding 40 degrees centigrade are accelerating. Now, those temperature levels may not be yet be with us, but we're still experiencing high temperatures this summer. Great for the manufacturers of suntan lotion, but what about our pets? Here to talk about that very topic and how to protect our pets from getting heat stroke is Constance Fisher from Coastway. Hello, Constance. I don't know why you...
2: Hi there. Thank you so much for having me.
1: You've got a sun umbrella in the background. What's going on? Now, we do know that pets do suffer from the heat, particularly dogs. But I guess other pets, whatever they are, they will feel the heat as well, and they react differently. So what are the practical things to do? Water, I take it, and a lot of people go out with little portable water bowls when they're walking their dogs. But what else can they think about doing to take precautions to guard against heat stroke?
2: Absolutely. So it's important to note that any dog can get heat stroke, but there are certain dogs that you need to be a little bit more aware of it with. So if you've got any short-faced dogs like bulldogs, Frenchies or pugs, you might want to take additional precautions during the hot weather. Some good advice that works for any owner with any dog, certainly bringing water on walks, like you mentioned, but also adjusting the times of your walks, potentially only going out in early morning or late evening when the temperatures will be cooler.
1: Now, anyone who puts their hand down on the pavement when it's really hot will be quite surprised how hot it is. Now, are dogs, and I suppose cats as well, but I mean, are there pads, their feet pads, insulated against this heat, or is this a sort of a tough for them as well?
2: Yeah, so if you're putting your hand down onto the pavement and it's too hot for you to keep your own hand down for 10 seconds, then really it's too hot to be walking your dog as well. Dogs' pads are not the same as humans wearing shoes. It's not protective to the same extent, and during the hot weather, we can certainly see burns happening to the underside of dogs' feet, and often they enjoy their walks so much that they'll just keep going even though it hurts, and you don't find out about it until much later.
1: And what are the consequences if they, I mean, if I plunge my hand into a saucepan of boiling water, I know it for sure, and I get the consequences. Do they get sort of the equivalent of skin burns on their feet pads?
2: Yeah, so it would be very similar to if we were to expose the bottoms of our feet to too hot temperatures. The skin there is certainly thicker, but it behaves in the same way. We can expect blistering, ulceration, pain, and an increased risk of infection following a burn.
1: Now, you mentioned a particular breeds, pugs being one of them, which are, I mean, there's controversy about the way that they bring being bred, but they always seem to have breathing difficulties whether it's hot or cold. But what about the long-haired dogs where, you know, people like to show them off, and they must feel the heat a lot, and it may be difficult for you to notice that perhaps they're suffering.
2: Absolutely.
1: What are the signs? I mean...
2: So one of the biggest signs that we want to watch out for.
1: Carry on.
2: So one of the biggest signs that we want to watch out for, and this is regardless of how much fur a dog has, is excessive panting. With hot temperatures, we need to worry about heat stroke as a potential risk. And one of the first things that we will see is panting much more than usual. This can progress as their body temperature rises. They might develop gastrointestinal issues, so vomiting or diarrhea, and we can get much more severe complications, including seizuring and collapse.
1: Okay, so presumably if you take them out early morning or late evening when the sun has setting and going down, less likely to come up with the symptoms of heat stroke. If they are suffering, and, you know, I've been with dogs where they have simply refused to go down, go on, and they've sat down, and they're obviously suffering. In fact, when I run a dog show in Queen's Park in Brighton with our Coastway friends, and we cancelled one year because of the danger of heat stroke. So keeping dogs in the shade, hydrated, but if they do suffer from heat stroke and you need to get them out of the sun, presumably, should you bring them your pet along to a vet like Coastway to see whether any other treatment is required? Because there may be hidden effects, as you've just mentioned.
2: Exactly. The difficulty that we get with heat stroke is that the almost internal thermostat that the brain has for keeping temperature a healthy and normal range gets almost dewired. It becomes broken, and they are no longer able to help cool themselves as effectively. If you're worried that your dog might have heat stroke, the most important thing immediately is to get them out of the sun into a cool, shaded area. But I would also urge you to call your vet straight away for triage advice over the phone. Okay. They may well recommend bringing your dog into the hospital at that stage.
1: Now, the other thing that I've observed, I mean, it's incredible. You go out shopping and you park your car, and as you walk to the supermarket, you'll see that there's a dog inside a car and the windows are not open. I mean, this seems like complete madness that you're inviting problems. But, I mean, is it should that be made illegal to have a pet inside a car without some kind of ventilation? Because I know from getting in my own car, it can get very, very hot in there in a sunny day. I mean, do you have patients who come in who that have got heat stroke? Although not being in the sun, they're in an oven, which is what the car essentially turns into.
2: We've all experienced that. You get into the car on a hot day, and it's absolutely roasting in there. And it's been shown time and time again that if you leave a car with its windows rolled down, or even with its windows cracked open, that the temperature in there increases astronomically and very quickly, which would increase the risk of heat stroke. So I certainly wouldn't recommend leaving your dog for any period of time in a car without being supervised, and certainly even with the windows open.
1: Okay, well, I mean, it seems that such common sense, but the time I have seen pets or dogs particularly in cars, in car parks, while their owners are sort of swanning around the frozen food counter keeping cool, is too many times. So, Constance, thank you so much for coming in and taking time off from looking after your patients. Let's hope you don't have to treat too many heat stroke patients, especially if the Met Office has got it right. We are going to experience 40 degree temperatures in the summer. But for the moment, thank you very much. Practical advice, go early in the morning or late in the evening. Keep dogs in the shade. Watch out for panting. Always carry water and portable bowls. They're kind of cute little things you can just pour out, and get them out of the sun as quickly if you see them in distress, panting particularly.
3: I shall pant and say goodbye.
2: Absolutely. Thank you so much.
3: Thank you so much.

0: I start this interview by reminding you that it's summer out there. I don't know if you guys have noticed a little chuckle in the background is someone who knows all too well it's summer because Jay Lisher from Coastway Vets is having to deal with the consequences of one part of summer, and that's grass seeds in mostly dogs, I suspect, in their fur, in their ears, everywhere. Tell us a bit more, Jay. Is this a very common phenomenon that you just gear up for and accept?
1: Oh, it's a really worst time of year as well. We see it every year. I should say progressively year on year, it's got a little bit worse. So grass seeds are what we used to call as children the flea darts. I think they're Hodinium marinium or marinum, but don't quote me on that from a horticultural point of view. But they're little pointed, almost like arrowhead type seeds that, as you rightly said, we often, and I mean incredibly often now, end up taking out of dogs' paws, ears and other areas. There's been some very weird and wonderful locations, but they're nasty, they're horrible little things, and they do not come out by themselves. So we often have to sedate patients and remove them before they cause more damage.
0: So it's a bit like barbed spears and things. If you try to pull it out the way they went in, you're likely to cause more damage and it'll be very painful.
1: They can go in as well. Now, what we'd always encourage owners is trying to stay away from these long grass areas that haven't been cut. This is a big source for it. And as the weather does dry out, these seeds that can often be quite soft can come quite sharp. Now, don't get me wrong, soft or sharp, they can still penetrate the skin. The two most common areas we do see are in ears and in between toes. Now, if you do get one in the ear, you'll know very, very swiftly. Dogs can often scream out in pain. We frequently see it in dogs with longer ears or longer fur types. And between the toes, they can penetrate directly into the tissue and even track up the paw. I've seen them before coming out at elbow points or x-raying and seeing quite advanced tracks all the way up in the forelegs and back legs, in fact.
0: And they work their way into the system, to the heart and all the rest of it. I mean, you think of things getting into the system and getting in the blood system and then being taken around the
1: It's difficult
0: veins.
1: For them to get. They're a bit large to get into the vein areas, but we have seen them penetrate through chest cavity walls and sometimes into groins. And I do vividly remember one in the earlier part of my career, a very while back, of seeing one that had it penetrate into its chest and actually punctured its lung. So that ended up being an emergency referral up to the Royal Veterinary College for CT. And the only reason they found it is under their CT at the time, they could see this track penetrating through the chest. But most commonly, we don't see them penetrating through to the heart and lung cavities, but they can cause a lot of damage. You can imagine a foreign object, for anyone who's ever got a splinter or something, times that at probably about 10 to 15 times in size, directly between your fingers or your toes or in your ear canal. That's going to be very uncomfortable.
0: Oh, I'm. You can see it, but listeners can't. I am wincing at the thought of all this because I know how painful.
1: Like a Chinese torture tactic, doesn't it?
0: I know, but I know how painful it is. If you ever get a splinter between your finger and your nail, it is very painful. And I just imagine for dogs, this is bad. I mean, the issue is, of course, that more and more of our parks are allowing areas to grow wild in order to encourage invertebrates such as butterflies and so on, which is great for nature, but not so great for your pets, particularly dogs, because that's where they're likely to encounter these seeds and take them away. These are different, I guess, from the other thing which I notice a lot at this time of the year is burrs. And those can be just as persistent in clinging to dogs' fur. And I don't know if that's something your owners come to you about, but
1: we've seen that as well. That gets stuck between toes as well. Burrs being a mixed match of fur, people coming in expecting it or considering it being lumps and bumps. And in fact, you've just got a thickened area of dirt, debris, and matted fur. Now, these burrs are unlikely to puncture the skin, but they can be problematic and challenging. And of course, we want these areas to be returning back to nature as much as possible. We want to support our local environment as much as possible. So we have seen a lot of owners starting to take precautions to this. So during the summer months, they have their groomers clip the paws bald, so therefore less likely to get the seed that often starts in the fur working its way into the toes. And even I saw a spaniel owner the other day that has a certain piece of head equipment, almost like a snood, to go around the dog's ears, because it's these breed types where the spaniels are the big ones. The spaniels often get really bad, but your cavapoos, cabochons, but any breed of dog can get it. I mean, I think on average we're seeing 2 to 3 a day. In the worst time of the season, that can increase to 4, 5, or 6
0: a day.
1: Yeah. Yeah. I know stories, and I know we had one last season of a dog that came in for a removal from its ear, and as is norm now, we will check the paws, we'll check the body, check the other ear, and unbeknownst to the owner, it just didn't have one in one ear, it had one in both ears and one in three of its feet as well. So
0: this is the sound of me being gobsmacked. It's a jaw dropping. That many a day, I mean, that's extraordinary.
1: Yeah. And it's not so much completely avoidable, but good guidance points would be, as I said, avoid these longer grass areas if you can. If you need to get precaution of getting, as I said, your dog's feet clipped or even protective booties or things to cover their ears to prevent penetration of these darts going in there, these seeds going in, it would be advised. And if you're not doing that, make sure you're checking your dog's paws and ears after every walk, after every time you've been out and about, because we're seeing it not just in the grass verges. I know I was on public transport the other night and actually saw three of these grass seeds that somehow made their way onto the bus. So I don't know how that happened. But as they dry out, they can get everywhere.
0: Well, I guess that's nature for you, because they're designed to spread by the wind. And yeah. I guess they would have got onto the bus via breezes in the air. Possibly on people's clothing, and they've trodden them in and just waiting for a pet to sit on it or rub its ear on it. So long-eared particularly, and long-haired. Mm-hmm. So what about low-hanging fruit like dachshunds? I'm thinking of our friend Freddie the dachshund, who's, if he got with his trolley into the long grass, you wouldn't see him. You might see a sort of trail going up behind him.
1: But it's not impossible. Any breed can get them. More breeds are more prone to it, but any breed potentially runs a risk, especially, if you're that low to the floor, and we know if Freddie has got those beautiful dangly ears, if something manages to work their way up into that ear canal, very quickly you can have a problem. And we have seen them rupture eardrums and things like that when they've got that far down, and cause quite nasty infections. And if anyone ever knows anyone that's had a ruptured eardrum or damaged their ear canal, it's a very painful experience.
0: Okay, well, look, you certainly gobsmacked me, young Jay. I did not realize it was so many patients daily that you're seeing in the height of the season, even though I'm looking out and today is sort of muggy and warm. It's not hugely sunny, but I suppose it's passing off for what is a British summer these days. So whether the sun is shining, the grass will grow and the grass will riz and the seeds will come out into your pet's ears. I guess the message is, don't feel shy about bringing your dogs, particularly into your vets. Coastways are, if they're an example of vets across Brighton, they are seeing and dealing with an awful lot of these issues on a daily basis and know how to deal with it quickly. But a good point, look between the toes of feet, and even if you're taking your dog, especially to a groomer, consider grooming down a bit.
1: Shedding back a little bit. But you're right, so act quickly. If you think or you're not sure, let us get involved. As I said, these things work their way in and work deeper into the tissue if left alone. If we can get access to them as quickly as possible, we might be able to prevent unnecessary discomfort and obviously prevent what could end up being quite a hefty bill if untreated.
0: Well, I won't even ask how much, but it all depends on where and how. I mean, that case of a seed having worked its way to a lung, That sounded
1: I could only imagine.
0: pretty heavy duty.
1: Yeah, I could only.
0: Okay, before everyone is sort of shocked too much, let me thank you, because you are coming back later in the show to talk about something a bit more joyous at the end of August.
1: I
0: So
1: hope so. Yeah, I hope so.
0: for the moment, Jay, thank you for coming on the show and alerting us all to the danger of grass seeds. If I was being really wicked, I'd say, now, off the top of your head, can you give me the technical name for the grass seeds? I know you would have done your homework.
1: No, I think we said it. I did have to do some research on this. I'm not a horticultural person, but Hordinium marinum, I believe, is the general thing that covers kind of the wool barley, false barley, and these grass seeds that we're talking of.
0: They talk of nothing else in polite circles these days. Jay, thank you so much.
1: What about them? Speak again soon. Take care.
0: Now, pet and pet-related stories are never far away from the headlines, so I always like to keep an eye open for stories that will interest you. First off, the company behind a vegan version of a weight loss pill for pets, Omnipet, has raised 11 million quid to help the company break into the US market and fund its expansion across major British supermarkets. Omnipet first came to fame during an edition of The Dragon's Den. Veteran dragon Deborah Meaden bought into the company. Another story features the RSPCA, who issue a stark warning against viral pet trends and challenge videos like the one that's been doing the rounds lately, the tin foil jump challenge. The RSPCA are cautioning owners against putting their animals into stress just for social media clout. In fact, another story about pet influencers' earnings says, with a market cap in the pet industry of around $500 billion, the press has highlighted the realities of petfluencers. I think that's how you pronounce it, petfluencers, noting that the magic threshold for monetizing accounts usually begins around 10,000 followers. So there's this huge incentive for them to ignore people like the RSPCA and keep putting their pets through agony just for financial gain, regardless of the warnings. Something we've talked about a lot is the decline in flat-faced breeds. The Royal Kennel Club says that registration data reveals that flat-faced breeds are falling sharply out of favour, with the French Bulldog and Pug registrations dropping off by up to 40% amid welfare concerns. We've talked about that many times with the pet show Agony Aunt. And now, to round off the show, I want to give a big shout out for Jane, who's recently become a Radio Reverb neighbour in Brighton's open market. She's a familiar face in the open market as one of the team that makes sure it's kept a spick and span. But that's only a part-time job. Now she's taken the leap and opened Barkers, that's BHAKERS, and is selling all kinds of goodies for pets. Hence me giving her a shout out in this month's show. So next time you are in Brighton Open Market, please mosey on over and check out her unit. It's one door down from the Radio Reverb studio. Okay, that's it for another month. My thanks go to all my guests and, of course, my producer, Josh Sharples, who's chosen all the music you've been listening to, which was Don't Leave from Faithless, Heat Wave by The Glass Animals, Moving from Supergrass, and playing us out, it's The Turtles and Happy Together.

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2: You are listening to the Brighton Beat with John Keenan on Radio Reverb 97.2 FM, RadioReverb.com, on Wednesday, the 4th of July, broadcast from the open market in Brighton between 5 PM and 6 PM. No guests in the studio this week because football. Anyway, so let's take a look back. This time, last week, Sam Moletti, playwright Sam Moletti, very kindly dropped in to bring us up to speed for everything that he's doing. Let's have a listen to the chat I had with Sam last week. Well, as you were just saying, time has flown. So what have you been up to?
3: Well, I have been busy writing, producing and directing my first ever play, Beyond Berlin.
2: Really? Okay. So give us a little bit of a taster.
3: Oh, yes. So Beyond Berlin, it is a dazzling dramatic play set in 1925 Berlin. It follows Raymond, who is a young Englishman visiting Berlin, who is quickly drawn into the glittering cabaret life, where he falls for a performer called Ernst. Now, Ernst, as entertaining as he may be, hides a violent relationship with his lover Hermann, who controls him at every opportunity that he gets. So the play is built around the tension that Raymond must confront the reality of loving someone whose life is shaped by fear, while Ernst is forced to decide whether freedom is worth the risk of losing everything he has ever known. Aided by a local hooker called Valentina, the boys must realise how much they are willing to sacrifice for love and what the future for them really looks like beyond Berlin.
2: OK, that's a very thorough synopsis and breakdown.
3: Thank you. I pride myself on being thorough and committed to everything I do.
2: The setting, very specific,
3: yes.
2: 1920s Berlin. What is it about that period that kind of made you want use that as the backdrop?
3: For as long as I can remember, I've always had an affinity with the Jazz Age. As a kid, I used to love the black and white films. My favourite author is Christopher Isherwood, and of course, he really encapsulated the era. He himself moved to Berlin, came and left many times. F. Scott Fitzgerald, all these authors that have sort of lived through the era or have marinated in the ideas of it, really spoke to me as a person. And so I've always had an affinity with that era, and I

0: the political atmosphere and the clash of queer culture. The film Cabaret is actually based upon Christopher Isherwood's original book, of course, Goodbye to Berlin. So it's actually rooted in the characters of Christopher Isherwood. My play, I mean, definitely is a pastiche, and it is almost a love letter to the films like Cabaret. And some of the characters you might see mirrored in some of the characters in Cabaret. For me, I welcome all comparisons, especially when it's something as timeless and as poignant as Cabaret. You know, it was made in the 70s, and yet it still holds relevance today, if not more. So I welcome it. If any fans of Cabaret, come along, you'll love the play.
1: Okay, so the show you're putting together, how does it work? Is it just you, the star-studded cast? What goes on?
0: Yeah, so in terms of production, I've written it, I've produced it, I'm directing it, which, as you can imagine, it's incredibly full-on. I wouldn't have it any other way. I love being able to marinate in all these different roles and wear different hats. On the technical side, it's me doing those roles. I've got Ewan McGuire-Plowes, who's going to be our technician for the evening. I've got Shannon Cassidy, who's done our fantastic promo photos. So if you're in Brighton and Hove, look out for the Beyond Berlin posters and flyers. And then Toby Wirtz is also doing all of our behind-the-scenes content. So they really help me in terms of production side. And then for the cast of the play, I've got four very talented actors. We've got Jake Marchant, Tyrell Otto, Ksenia Lewis, and Dominic Hart. And they have really just done the most beautiful job of bringing these characters that I've written to life. And they have injected them with life and personality, and it is almost like magic watching these actors, you know, bring to life what you've written. You know, the words that I've spent 6 or 7 months writing are no longer just words on a page. They are living, breathing people, and it's really been quite fantastic to do this whole experience with them.
1: And where's the venue? Where can people see you?
0: So we're on for 2 nights at the Lantern Theatre in Kemp Town. It's going to be on Friday the 28th and Saturday the 29th of August at 7:30 p.m. Okay. Grab your tickets, come along. It's going to be funny, it's going to be sad, it's going to be dramatic, it's going to be all of those things and more.
1: And in terms of getting online and finding out a little bit more about it, where can people go?
0: You can go directly to the Lantern website to buy tickets. There's also a lovely synopsis and the stills and the posters on the website. So you can go to Lantern Theatre Brighton, or you can go on my Instagram, which is Made by Miletti. That's Made by and Miletti, MILLETTI. And that is really packed with loads of wonderful behind the scenes. It shows you what we're doing in rehearsals. It shows us how we did the promo photos and all of that good stuff. So if you want to know a little bit more about the behind the scenes of the play, pop along to Instagram and you can check out all that good stuff.
1: Well, we wish you the best of luck with that. And what is next? Do you have a what is next, or are you waiting just to do this? Do you have any?
0: Yeah, I'm always thinking 10 steps ahead. So we're on for 2 nights in August. I'm sowing the seeds for next year and taking it across the UK. So what that looks like is bigger venues, getting the play to in front of more people, perhaps touring across the UK. So yeah, I'm in talks to set up some plans for next year. So it's very exciting, and also I never stop, so I have some ideas for some new plays, and perhaps they will be birthed next year.
1: And maybe hopefully see the play maybe at the Brighton Fringe or the festival.
0: That could be great. Yeah, I would never say never. My aim with this is just to get this, because the story is so important. It's about Berlin, it's about outsiders, it's about longing, it's about desire, and I think it speaks to so many different people. It's rooted in queer stories, but actually the themes of love and loss and jealousy, it's something that anyone can come along to and enjoy. So Fringe would be great for across the UK, everywhere and anywhere.
1: Sam, thank you very much for coming in to tell us all about it. It sounds fantastic.
0: Thank you, John.
1: Good luck with it, and come back soon.
0: I will.
1: Don't leave it so long next time.
0: I shan't.
1: Okay.
2: Ladies and gentlemen of the class of 99, wear sunscreen. If I could offer you only one tip for the future, sunscreen would be it. The long-term benefits of sunscreen have been proved by scientists, whereas the rest of my advice has no basis more reliable than my own meandering experience. I will dispense this advice now. Enjoy the power and beauty of your youth. Never mind, you will not understand the power and beauty of your youth until they've faded. But trust me, in 20 years, you'll look back at photos of yourself and recall in a way you can't grasp now how much possibility lay before you and how fabulous you really looked. You are not as fat as you imagine. don't worry about the

troubles in your life are apt to be things that never crossed your worried mind, the kind that blindside you at 4 p.m. on some idle Tuesday. Do one thing every day that scares you. Sing. Don't be reckless with other people's hearts. Don't put up with people who are reckless with yours. Floss. Don't waste your time on jealousy. Sometimes you're ahead, sometimes you're behind. The race is long, and in the end, it's only with yourself. Remember compliments you receive. Forget the insults. If you succeed in doing this, tell me how. Keep your old love letters. Throw away your old bank statements. Stretch. Don't feel guilty if you don't know what you want to do with your life. The most interesting people I know didn't know at 22 what they wanted to do with their lives. Some of the most interesting 40-year-olds I know still don't. Get plenty of calcium. Be kind to your knees. You'll miss them when they're gone. Maybe you'll marry, maybe you won't. Maybe you'll have children, maybe you won't. Maybe you'll divorce at 40. Maybe you'll dance the funky chicken on your 75th wedding anniversary. Whatever you do, don't congratulate yourself too much or berate yourself either. Your choices are half chance. So are everybody else's. Enjoy your body. Use it every way you can. Don't be afraid of it or what other people think of it. It's the greatest instrument

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You never know when they'll be gone for good. Be nice to your siblings. They're your best link to your past and the people most likely to stick with you in the future.

accept certain inalienable truths. Prices will rise, politicians will philander, you too will get old. And when you do, you'll fantasize that when you were young, prices were reasonable, politicians were noble, and children respected their elders. Respect your elders. Don't expect anyone else to support you. Maybe you have a trust fund, maybe you'll have a wealthy spouse, but you never know when either one might run out. Don't mess too much with your hair, or by the time you're 40, it will look 85.

0: wiping it off, painting over the ugly parts, and recycling it for more than it's worth. But trust me on the sunscreen.
1: John Keenan on the Brighton Beats between 5 p.m. and 6 p.m. on Wednesday, the 1st of July. As I say, no guests here in the studio this week because football. Fred Hills dropped into the studio not so long back to play a few songs and have a chat. So let's listen to what Fred had to say. And by?
2: Andrew.
1: Andrew, Fred and Andrew joining us. What's been going on, Fred?
3: What has been going on? Quite a lot. Musically, well, we went to a studio in Manchester a few months ago. Actually, it was quite a while. It was back in October to record a new single at a studio called 80 Hertz in Manchester. And we filmed a little video for it, and that's going to be coming out at some point over the next couple of months. I've recently started a master's, so I'm studying music therapy part-time, which has been super interesting, quite challenging, but in a good way. And recently launched a community interest company called Sensong Workshops, and we run songwriting and musical proficiency workshops for the special education needs community here in Brighton.
1: That's Brighton based, yeah?
3: That is Brighton based, yeah. We're currently running sessions out of Small Pond Studios in the centre of Brighton. And that's with another colleague of mine called Tom Anderson. He's the other director. We're running workshops over summer.
1: There's an online presence if people want to find out more about that.
3: You can just Google Sensong Workshops CIC and you should find it. We're pretty new, so we haven't quite got there with a website yet, we've got Facebook and Instagram and stuff like
1: that. Exciting. What kind of provoked that move?
3: Well, we both work for another small provision called Specialist Music Service, and we do a lot of kind of work with the special needs community, and we've helped people get their music on Spotify, and various bits of kind of therapeutic songwriting, and we're both big advocates for mental health, so we started running some workshops a couple of years ago off our own backs, and then we got some Arts Council funding to run them, and that helped those on lower incomes to attend the workshops, and we're just building it from now, really.
1: So, and in tandem with that important work and good work, you're also trying to get your own kind of creative
3: keeping that plate spinning a little bit as well.
1: I've been playing a track for the past couple of weeks, Karma Now.
3: Yes.
1: Was that the Manchester track you did? Or?
3: No, that was actually more recent. The Manchester one hasn't come out yet, but this was something I recorded at another local studio called The Yard in Hove, which is run by a fantastic producer called Alex Barron, who's produced a lot of my work. And I released that in April, I think it came out, yeah.
1: All right. Yeah. Okay. Well, you're both kitted out. What are you going to do for us?
3: Yeah. I think as we're speaking about it, we're going to play Karma Now.
1: Okay, lovely. Let's hear it.
3: Yeah.
1: Great.

0: Fred Hills, Karma Now on the Brighton Beat with John Keenan on Radio Reverb 97.2 FM with some lovely harmonies. There go. Were the harmonies pre-built or did they come later? How was the song developed?
1: I sort of did the harmonies myself in the studio when I recorded it. Sort of worked them out roughly. Andrew's learnt them and put his own sort of spin on it and with his lovely voice, and yeah.
0: So in terms of influences on your songwriting, do you have any? I guess we all must.
1: Yeah, lots. It's quite hard to pin down any particular, you know, it's always hard to do like a top five, but I'd, you know, Cinematic Orchestra, Jose Gonzalez, Bon Iver, John Frusciante, whose solo work separately from the Chili Peppers I've always really liked, and yeah, all sorts. The Beatles, obviously. I grew up on the Beatles, Elvis, Hendrix, and then my dad got me into sort of Led Zeppelin and more sort of rockier stuff as well. Led Zeppelin, The Who, Santana. But yeah, it was, you know, my ears are always open to taking in new music, and you know, there's so much great stuff out there.
0: It all goes into the mix. Yeah. And in terms of playing live, do you get much chance to play live? Are you putting many gigs together?
1: Yeah, our double bass player moved back to Somerset fairly recently, so we haven't played a huge amount recently. But
0: are you in the market for another double bass player, do you think?
1: We've got a couple of depths, but also finding the time to book gigs has been a bit tricky for me recently. But we have a couple of festivals over the summer, and Melting Vinyl are often sort of reaching out and giving us various like offers here and there. Always up for doing more gigs.
0: Give a shout out to the festivals. Do you know where you're playing?
1: One of them is in Dorset, and it's a fairly new festival called Seeker, and it's just on the Isle of Purbeck. It's a really lovely little festival, and there's some amazing artists playing there, like The Breath, and
2: This is the kit playing.
1: Yeah. And it's like fewer than 500 people, so it's a really really lovely little festival started by some friends of ours, and. They're building it as well. It's only their second year, so
0: good.
1: We're doing that one and another one called Ferrily, which another one of our friends, Amy Yon, who's a fantastic songwriter. She's just moved here as well, actually. I should get her in.
0: Put us in touch. I've said that live on the radio now, so
1: there we go.
0: It has to happen.
1: Shout out, Amy. She helps to run a festival in where's that? It's like Glastonbury.
0: Glastonbury area, but not Glastonbury.
1: But not Glastonbury, yeah. Exactly.
0: Kind of everything.
1: Yeah, yeah.
0: Okay. Well, Andrew has got his fiddle.
3: I do indeed.
0: That indicates we've got one more coming up. What's the second on for today? Sadly, last.
1: We do. I do apologise because I'm just purely acoustic. I've just got a tuner. Couple of strings, but it'll be
0: you
1: done.
0: You go right ahead.
1: But this next song, it's called Komurebi, and it's the Japanese word for when the light is dappling through the trees in the forest. I just love that there's a word for that, and I wrote it, I think, maybe 2021, something like that. It's a kind of ambiguous one, really, but I think it's something to do with nature and you know, making some kind of a compromise between humans and nature, to, you know, nature's asking for a, you know, give us a second chance, and stop destroying the world, sort of thing.
0: Let's hear it.
1: Okay, let me just tidy up that string, bear with me.
3: This is the one that we went up to Manchester to record.
0: Oh, right.
3: So
0: hopefully we'll
3: in a couple
0: released.
3: Months' time.
2: Yeah, yeah.
0: Okay, I'll keep an eye out for that.
1: Thanks for adding that key information as well, Andrew.
0: Well, just before you do play last one, social media, where can people find you?
1: So on Instagram and Facebook, it's just Fred Hills Music. Spotify, Apple, wherever you like to stream your music, it's just Fred Hills. Send Song Music Workshops as well. That's all on there. So I think I mentioned that earlier, didn't I? Thank you, John.
0: Put you on. Great stuff.
1: All right.

0: was Fred Hills live here in the Radio Reverb studio a couple of weeks back, just off London Road. It is Wednesday, the 1st of July. We are broadcasting between 5 p.m. and 6 p.m. You can catch up 10 p.m. the same evening, 10 a.m. Thursday, 2nd of July, on Mixcloud at your convenience. Laura Grunwald dropped into the studio off London Road very recently to bring us up to speed with all of her plans. Let's have a little listen to what went down when Laura came in. Let's listen to that now. Welcome, sorry, Laura Grunwald. So, Laura, what you've been busy on? What have you been doing recently?
1: We played a gig recently in the Lewis Road Inn, actually. That was our last gig with the band Grunwald. And we have another one coming up on the 27th of June at the Brunswick, which will be great fun, I'm sure.
0: 27th of June at the Brunswick, Holland Road in Hove. Full band,
1: Grunwald? Yes, full band.
0: Today we have you, fortunately and fantastically, with your guitar. Normally it's the full band.
1: Normally it will be, yes.
0: What does the Grunwald band comprise? Tell everybody out there what they can expect band-wise.
1: So we've got a bassist, he's called Ollie. We've got a drummer called Harry.
0: And shout out, Harry!
1: And we've got a lead guitarist called Arian, and we have so much fun together, playing music and, yeah, doing gigs.
0: What's the vibe of the band?
1: We're sort of like an indie rock, indie pop kind of band. Sort of very, like, melancholy indie vibes.
0: And is that directed by you mostly, or is it a band project?
1: So usually I come up with the songs and then we all contribute our creative ideas. And Aaron's quite good at coming up with riffs. Ollie is very good at coming up with some bass parts. And Harry smashes out the drums very well.
0: Well, you would hope that Ollie was going to come up with the bass parts because he plays the bass.
1: Yeah, no, they're all very creative and add their
0: exactly
1: talent.
0: And you've got your guitar with you too. A lovely,
1: yes,
0: lovely, nice Fender acoustic. It looks,
1: I've had it a long time.
0: Have you? Because it looks in great shape. We should find out. What's the first song you're going to do for us?
1: It's a song that recently was actually played on the radio. It's called "Don't Think That's True."
0: I did play it recently. Yeah,
1: yeah, very much appreciated.
0: It looked great.
1: That's the song I'm going to be playing off.
0: That's it.
1: All right.

0: Laura Grunwald, I don't think that's true, if I got that right.
1: Don't think that's true, yes.
0: I don't think that's true. I don't think that's true. Which is on Spotify and all the other...
1: Yes, it's on pretty much all the
0: streaming, yes. With a whole bunch of other stuff by Grunwald.
1: Exactly that.
0: So people put Grunwald in G-R-U-N-V-A-L-D, And so where do you record? How does that work?
1: So we've got like a little setup at Harry the Drummer's place, which is sometimes how we record, or sometimes we go to Peace Pottage. There's like a studio you can book out at Peace Pottage, and we just bring all our gear and computer, amps, etc., microphones, and we just do it that way. And Harry is the main sort of producer. He sits behind the desk and does the mixing and mastering, and he's very good at what he does, so it's very useful.
0: How scheduled is it all? Are you like, we've got 3 months now, record, then release, then gig, then record, repeat? Is it that scheduled? Is it more flexible?
1: We're kind of a very busy band, so we don't really have a schedule. We sort of meet up when we have some time. We're probably going to get together sometime soon to do a bit of recording, but at the moment we're sort of very gig focused. Hopefully soon we'll have some new songs out.
0: It's quite a tricky balance to find, isn't it? Because you've all got lives, jobs, schedules. I'm saying you're not making your most money through music.
1: No, that's not. I wish it was.
0: That is the dream, that's the hope. But in this day and age, as you say, you've got to balance it all. Who makes the decisions in that regard? Who says we're going to do it now?
1: You mean in the recording?
0: Yeah.
1: I think as the band leader, that would be me.
0: How good are you at doing that?
1: I try my best. But like I say, everyone's schedule is sometimes all over the place, which is understandable. We've got a group chat, so we just pop our availability in there and, yeah, work it out that way.
0: If it's anything like the group chats that I'm involved in, it'll be a nightmare of circular messages and mixed messages. So when it comes to writing, do you write on your own or with the band?
1: It depends, really. Sometimes I would get the ball rolling with some ideas, some lyrics, some chords on the guitar, and then we'd get together and, they would add their creativity into the mix. Sometimes I would send a little demo over, which I would just record in Logic or something, and they would just add their input into it.
0: Take it from there. And the second, and sadly for today, last song you're going to do today, how did this one come about, the one you're about to do now?
1: So I will do Jealousy, which is again on Spotify. It's sort of about realizing your own strengths and how good you are, and there is sort of no need to be jealous of the other person, because you are great.
0: A great positive message. Let's hear it, Laura.
1: All right.

Brighton Beat with John Keenan on Radio Reverb. We are listening to Beyond the Blue, Jinx. And before that, we heard Never Gonna Be a Boxer from Nuts.

sat up on the train, staring out the window at the rain. I heard this little lady must have felt the pain. Ask her mum if the blazing sun will ever shine again. I felt ashamed, feel the same, not a mother though. Nah, started to laugh, got her son involved. I mentioned the past like a running joke, and told her without all the rain, there's no sun.

0: is cleverism. 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

Hope you liked a bit of that. That was Anthems with a Z. They are from Atlanta, Georgia, and that is Afterglow. Thank you so much to Eden from Big G PR who put me onto them. 3 minutes and 8 seconds of pure rock to start with, and we've got one more from Big G PR. This is Flock.

Hope you liked a bit of that. That was Flock, F-L-O-K, and Stop Turning. Thank you so much to Big GPR. They're both promoted by them, both Anthems and Flock. Excellent stuff. I'll be happy to play anything that you send me in the future. Thanks, Eden. Right, so we've got some new more new music for you today here on Radio Reverb. We've also got some music for the from the three countries hosting the World Cup, Mexico, Canada, and America. And we've also got some music from last Sunday when I went to Crystal Palace Park and saw five great bands, four American and one Canadian. So without further ado, this is the Canadian band Pup, and they were excellent. This is No Hope.

That was Shadow, I'm Breaking Down by Destroy Boys. Destroy Boys are from Sacramento in California, and they were first on at Crystal Palace Park on Sunday afternoon. Very good guitar sound. Slight tendency to talk a bit too much, but we'll let them off. And before that, we had Pup and No Hope. Pup are from Toronto in Canada, and they were on second, and they were excellent. And, yeah, again, great guitar sound, good singers, all very good. We've got plenty more from what I experienced on Sunday at Crystal Palace Park here on Radio Reverb 97.2 FM. This is the Hot Sauce Committee, and my name is Sam. Another band we saw, old school punks Pennywise, and this is Revolution.

How good was that? That was Pennywise. And, proper old school punks. Again, they had a definite tendency to talk too much on Sunday. But when they got going, they were excellent, as were the Dropkick Murphys.

Excellent stuff. That was the Dropkick Murphys from Boston, and that was Solidarity. They were very good on Sunday. And finally, the headliners on Sunday, who were absolutely magnificent. I've never seen them before. That was The Offspring, and this is the absolutely majestic Want You Bad.

One of my favourite songs from one of my favourite bands there, Happy DJ here. My name is Sam. This is the Hot Sauce Committee. You're listening to Radio Reverb 97.2 FM. I hope you are enjoying this month. Throughout July, I will be playing songs from Crystal Palace Park on Sunday, where I went with my mate Ryan, and we had a great day out. We did. We saw five excellent bands, and The Offspring headlined, and they were amazing. We're also going to play songs from the three countries hosting the World Cup. That is Mexico, Canada, and America. So it's time for a bit of Mexico with The Warning.

0: it's a ritual.
1: Excellent band, The Warning, from Monterrey in Mexico, all-girl band. So if you like your Mexican rock, you could definitely do worse than check them out. Yeah, excellent, I like that. Right, so one thing I was thinking about when I was doing my playlist for this show is Kiss are one of my favourite bands. I'm not even sure if I've ever played a Kiss song in the last 6 years, maybe once. So, from the album Lick It Up, this is Not For The Innocent.

I absolutely love that. I haven't heard that for a while. Fabulous stuff. The first time they appeared without makeup and on the album Lick It Up there from 1983, that was Kiss. Right, so we've got loads of great stuff. We've got some loads of new songs, more new songs, sorry, for you to hear. And this is Tooth. I thought there was another band called Tooth, but maybe I'm wrong. This is Restless in Bloom.

from the album Hoopla. That was Weird Nightmare from Canada, and that is Never In Style. Love that. They are playing in Brighton, Alphabet, in the next month or so. So you go along and see them. And before that, it was Tooth and Restless in Bloom. They're from London. And, yeah, Restless in Bloom is their new single. Excellent stuff. And I forgot to say, before that, when I played Kiss, that was for Andy in Reading. I've seen Kiss 5 or 6 times, and all but one of them I saw with Andy. Great stuff. Right, where are we going? I saw this band with my mate Guy from Southwest London a couple of months ago. This is they were supporting. Who were they supporting? The Vaccines? I can't remember. Yeah, and this is Bridget Calls Me Baby. This is Slumber Party. Excellent stuff.

Yes, that was Violet Grohl, Dave Grohl's daughter, and her new album is excellent, really, really good, one of the best ones this year that has been released. That is Bug in the Cake from her album, and I thought that was superb. Before that, Slumber Party by Bridget Calls Me Baby. I'm going to see them again this summer in Brighton, I believe. Right, we've got a little bit more for you. How long have we got? We have got, we've got enough time for about three more songs. This is the very, very good, they've just released this album called Dear God last Friday, and this is the excellent Love Me. This is for Elaine in Hove, no longer in Woodingdean, but in Hove. This is for you.

the Pretty Reckless there, and Love Me. Next up, the interestingly named Open Up Your Mouth to Love by Francis of Delirium.

Sorry, I'm going to have to cut that a little bit short because I've got one last song for you. So recently in the cafe where I work, a musician has started coming in and he is called Deddy Madden. And we've had a nice chat. And this is from his album, The Final Man, which was released about 11 years ago in 2015. And if you like a bit of acoustic music, beautifully sung, then you'll like this. I hope you enjoy. This is Deddy Madden and Gathered. And thank you for listening, you lovely, lovely people. I will see you next month in August, where I'll have a completely different theme. Cheers, everyone.

0: welcome to Meet Me in 5. You will hear stories of neurodivergent, autistic and learning disabled people's lives told through their passion for music. In Meet Me in 5, we ask guests to pick their 5 most loved songs, which will reveal a window into their worlds. Me. In. Time for our first guest.
1: I'm Sam, and I make music under the name DJ Radar 24. Make all sorts of music from rock to pop. My taste is like 80s, 90s, and 21st century. Here's one of my songs, Holiday to Costa Rica. It's comedy, rock, with a bit of pop as well, and funk and reggae, and it's inspired by one of my holidays with my family there, and I hope you enjoy. This is an air traffic control takeoff.

0: along with Very Well. Small Pond is a place where you can rehearse and record music and write songs. I collaborate with Fred a lot as well, so me and Fred do lots of jams and songwriting together. We've been doing that for a number of years now. I play a bit of keyboard. I like synthesizers mainly. Well, I played a little bit of guitar with Fred, but it was quite hard as I can't really play it how everyone else plays it, because I have different movement in the left hand to my right hand, because I can't twist it round the other way. I like playing guitar, and I enjoy electric guitar. I think I like playing clean with a bit of distortion, not Zombie Crash.
1: Tell us about your first choice.
0: My first choice is Truly Madly Deeply by Cascada, and I really like this song because it makes me feel happy. And here it is. I hope you enjoy.

0: That was Truly Madly Deeply by Cascada, and I think Metallica should cover this song in this year because it will be very funny and highly amusing.
1: When and why did you start playing musical instruments?
0: I started playing the drums. I think I was maybe about 9, and then I started playing in my house, even though my parents probably didn't like it. Then I just got rid of them and then just listened to music after that. Yeah, I was singing and making lots of silly noise sounds. I think they just came out. Like, here are some of my vocal sound effects. Downwind zebra cheese.

0: and crisps. Clear to land, runway 07, wind 587, for night, London, Gatwick.
1: Night time for Rome, expected to be 20 minutes from Mason Shore. Well, a flight time to Dubai is expected to take around 7 hours, and we will be with you shortly.
2: If you could learn another musical instrument, what would it be and why?
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0: My second choice is Love Shack by the B-52s. I really like this song because I like the breakdown section in the middle, that it comes out and then back in to create great intense vibe.

0: Well, that was Love Shack by the B-52s. I chose that one because it's a really good, catchy, feel-good anthem.
1: How did you listen to music when you were a child?
0: I used to listen to a lot of Green Day and Mika, Sugar Babes and Girls Aloud. 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
1: When and where are you when you listen to music each day?
0: I get up, make myself a cup of tea, and then go into the living room and listen to music for maybe half an hour or so until about 8 o'clock. Then I have breakfast, maybe do a flight or something, and then I might listen to a bit more later to prepare for football matches or for seeing Fred at Small Pond. I listen to like club and rock dance tunes in the morning to wake myself up. This morning I started off with Airborne and Heartbreaker. Then I moved on to Motivate, Rocking for Myself. Before my last one, amongst a few others, was Play a Purple Disco Machine. I do a flight on Microsoft Flight Simulator, which is a video game where it's based on real life and really good graphics, and you can pick any route where you want to go from and to each airport, and you can pick your own altitude and pick the airline that you want if you got a livery pack. I was first interested in aeroplanes when someone at Plumpton College showed me this app where you could track flights in real time around the world, and then it just took off from there. I bought the basic app and had that for a while, and then upgraded to gold subscription to get rid of the adverts and have the most information about everything as I could possibly have. I do flights every day when I have the time.
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0: So I like the song Crying at the Discotheque because it's got a sample in it. Spacer, which is a song I used to listen to on my dad's iPod with him in the car when I was about 16. This is Alcazar and Crying at the Discotheque.

That was Alcazar and Crying at the Discotheque. I like that song because it's catchy and it reminds me of when I listened to Spacer with my dad when I was 16, because it's a very good sample.

0: my dad introduced me to Keen, Coldplay, and a lot of stuff like that. Yeah, we've been to see Livewire, which is an AC/DC tribute, and then Capital Summertime Ball Radio, which plays pop artists, and then one of my favourite gigs in recent memory was Green Day at Wembley Stadium, where someone got invited on stage to perform as part of the song Know Your Enemy.
1: What do you think of karaoke? What is your favourite karaoke song to perform and why?
0: I like karaoke because it's fun to sing, and I would choose Boney M. Rasputin to sing because my mum hates it.
1: If you did a karaoke duet, what famous person would you like to join you?
0: I think I would pick Donald Trump to sing Rasputin.

0: with the Russians.
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2: My fourth choice is Jax Jones featuring Years and Years with Play, and it's the Purple Disco Machine remix. I picked this song because it's groovy and it makes me prepare for major events like football matches. This makes me think of aeroplanes taking off. A380 DXB! Woohoo!

0: That was Play, the Purple Disco Machine remix by Jax Jones and Years and Years. And I really enjoyed that song because it prepares me for key events like when I'm about to watch a football match. That song also makes me think about aeroplanes taking off and departing off to nice places. And my favourite passenger plane is an A380, which goes from Gatwick to Dubai. And I went on EK10 at 8:15 on the 20th of November, and then I flew back on EK9 on the 28th of November, and both times we landed at 7:25 in the morning in Dubai on the first one, and then landed at 6:17 on the second one. So a few minutes ahead of schedule, which is pretty good. I follow them on Flight Radar 24, which is my live tracking app. I do it because it makes me feel happy and stress-free.
1: Tell us about your fifth choice.
0: This is my final song, AC/DC Thunderstruck. I picked it because of the catchy guitar riff and the fact that it takes worries about airport expansion away and makes me build up to flights on my game so that I can enjoy myself. Thunderstruck makes me less stressed and makes me have hope.

0: That was perfect. That was Thunderstruck by AC/DC. And I really like that song because it gives off some great vibes and brings out the best of my abilities in music. DJ Radar 24. This is one of my songs. And this is Fly Dreamliner. It came about because I wanted to say about the route on Heathrow to Perth and why it was so long, and then I wanted to talk about the climate and how my hope is that aviation will adapt to the climate situation and find a way to expand and grow.
1: One of the longest flights in the world is London Heathrow to Perth in Australia.

was trying to be a bit silly, and there was a nice funky, soft country reggae mix. Her voice is very hoarse and very

0: What are your plans for the future?
1: I'm just hoping to do some more performances and more songwriting. It's good for people to hear what I've been doing and to get my music out there. I hope to get my music on Spotify so that it can be with everyone else, and hopefully some famous people might see it and sample a few bits from it.
0: Can you tell listeners how they can see or hear your work online?
1: Yeah, you can find my music on Bandlab. 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I got 3 tracks, which is just the start. I got a song called Flatulence Is Just a Human Thing, which I can play if you want me to. As long as you don't mind being grossed out. Just because I do a lot of forcing, and obviously I'd like to emphasise that in a song. I'm sure you will be looking forward to hearing more songs from me in the future.

0: Sam, and you're listening to Meet Me in Five. In this episode, you will hear musical selections from learners at St John's in Brighton, a specialist college for autistic young people.
1: Number one. War.

0: I'm Sam, and you're meeting me in 5. My first choice is What's New Pussycat by Tom Jones.
1: What's new, Pussycat?

I'm Max and you're meeting me in 5. My 5 favorite songs are: number 1, Pina Colada by Robert Holmes.

Number 2, Everybody Hurts by R.E.M. Number 3, Once Gets Fooled Again by The Who. Hey! Number 4, And She Was by Talking Heads.

0: And number 5, every little thing that does it magic by the Police.
1: I am Jack, and you meeting me in 5. Number 1, When You Say Nothing At All from Rodney Keaton. Because why? It's from a film called Notting Hill, and it reminds me of the time when you had to be alone, stuff like that, and yeah. Number 2, One Thing from One Direction, because this music video was recorded back in London, here in the UK, and they showed me all the types of things that they did while they were doing their song, and it just reminded me of London. Number 3, All My Cloud from Ollie Murs, because it reminded me about a cloud that I wanted, yeah. Happened in general, like I don't know how the cloud wants to go away or pour down rain, so that's what I was trying to tell you about, if you know what I mean. Number 4, Iris from The Wanted, and this one I have heard before and I listen to it all the time, and it reminds me like a person named Iris.

Irish from The Wanted. And lastly, number 5, Blue Eyes from Mika, which I have listened to it loads of times, including when I used to listen to it in the car. And I just keep listening. Imagine I have actual blue eyes about that for myself. But recently, my mum went to see him in a concert a long, long time ago. And unfortunately, I couldn't be there because I was far too young to attend to that concert. But she had told me about the wonderful time dancing to the music of his songs, which made me the best person ever.

0: Welcome to Meet Me in 5. In this episode, you will be hearing the musical selections from the learners at St John's College in Brighton. It's a college with young autistic people, and they are one of the most legendary people you would meet.
1: My first choice is called Time Flies by Drake. I mostly like it because it talks about Drake went through mental health, and he talks about when time flies by and sort of like having fun and just like talking about

I'm mostly listening to that song quite a lot. It's been on my 23-24 Wrapped on Spotify, mostly because I listen to it when I'm like feeling really down for my mental health, and when something's really tough or something, I just put my headphones on, listen to that song, and it just clears my mind, and then I can just get on with life after. The song I'm choosing next for my third choice is, some people might think it's like really weird sound to it, but it's called Safe by Efan. Efan is a drum and bass artist, he's 32. I've listened to Efan, Roxanne, and loads of people in the drum and bass area and stuff. The song I choose Safe because I really like the like frog sound, like it sounds really funny, but it's like really bassy in your ears, and it really works in like a

from long time. When they talk bad, this is just online. I'm the steez and the styley combined. Don't worry about me, I've been dumping for ages. Year after year, nothing changes. Managers here with the ravers. Big bass with a bugger gal and bright lights. It all comes alive in the night time. Man, I just wait for the drop at the right time. Got anything to get for the right price.

0: 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Thanks for listening.
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An hour of the heavy end of rock music featuring the best of new releases and stuff I know you'll love. I hope you're all doing okay in this heat. The studio's certainly a little toasty, but for you, dear listeners, nothing is a chore. This week features an interview with the New York alt-rock band Scorts, who I chatted with earlier this week. They're just about to set off on their very first tour of the UK, which will include dates in North London and Brighton, amongst others. I have some excellent tracks in addition from Lake Malice, Hayley Williams and Dead Poets Society. So, loads to get on with, buckle up and let's get listening.

kicking things off with Hayley Williams, who's in Glasgow as I speak. She's promoting her snappily entitled latest solo album, Ego Death, A Bachelorette Party, from which Mirtazapine is taken.

And to get you in the mood for my special guest, that was I Won't Be The One by Scorts. It's taken from their debut album from last year, Incompletement, which is a title designed just to trip up your friendly neighbourhood DJ.

LA's Sophie Isella got something of a career boost when she was invited onto the Taylor Swift Eras Tour. She released her third EP, Something Is a Shell, earlier this year, and Star V is taken from it. Also, check out Above the Neck by her. It's brilliant. I predict a long career from Ms. Isella.

In Death We've Just Begun is the official single that launched the sci-fi shooter game called Marathon, about which I know nothing. The track was composed by Ryan Lott and Sun Lux, with vocal and lyrics by the splendid Poppy, long admired on this show. 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

Based in Belfast and formed by two film students, Chalk have built up a stage show that's considered one of the best in the UK and Ireland. Tongue was originally on their debut album, Crystal Punk. It's since been remixed by experimental Italian artist Torba, and I think it's great.

without any intent, this week's music's turned out quite moody. Sometimes the show has a life of its own. Based in South Africa, Hunter S. Horse describes her music as dark wave. Leviathan is the title track from her debut album, and I think it's really interesting.

Well, that kicked things up a notch. Brighton-based powerhouse duo Lake Malice will release their debut album, I Want to Know If It's Real, in September, and Ghost Is a Hell is taken from it. I'm hoping to get them on the show very soon. They are an excellent band.

0: Dead Poets Society are not apparently named after the Oscar-winning movie from the 90s, which was Dead Poets Society. I'm not sure the missing S supports that assertion. Never mind, that was Sinner Systems and is one of two tracks they've recently released. You're listening to The Modern Rock Show with me, Richard Sheldrake, here on Radio Reverb on 97.2 FM, DAB2, online and through your smart speaker. So, earlier in the week, I had the pleasure of chatting with Ali and Shah. That's the singer-guitarist and lead guitarist of the New York alt-rock band Scorts. The band have been together for 3 or 4 years, and they've just released one album so far. They've had a single out, and they're about to embark on their first tour of the UK, and I spoke to them over Zoom. I'm here talking to New York-based rock band Scorts. The band released their debut album, Incompletement, at the end of last year, and they're just about to embark on their first full UK tour, which includes a date at the Brunswick here in Brighton. First of all, thanks so much for agreeing to speak with me. I heard your single Head Rush recently and I really like it, so I'm delighted to meet you. So how are you doing?
1: We're doing great.
2: Yeah, it's good to be here. Thank you for having us. Thanks for listening to the song as well.
0: So how did the band get together?
2: The band started with Ali and I meeting at a guitar shop. I was working there and you came in looking for a
1: fuzzy pedal.
2: Yeah.
1: And I found a guitarist instead. Actually, I found the pedal too. But I moved to New York to start a band because the band that I had in Denver just wasn't working out. COVID had hit and it kind of just crushed our playing live vibe. So I was like, I'm out of here. And I got to find Char like a month or two after I moved, and he had this sick rehearsal space in Gowanus, and we started working on the demos and then started writing from there. And he had a friend named Aaron who was a drummer in his other project that he was in, like maybe what a year it was, like
2: not
1: like,
2: very long.
1: It was a short
2: project.
1: So he was more than happy to just come in and drum, and so we just needed a bass player.
2: And I had another job at the time too. I was working at a coffee shop with Emma, our bass player, and I heard she was learning to play bass at the time, and just asked her if she maybe had some time to come play with us, and she was more than happy to come try out her new bass skills in the band. And
1: She rips.
2: Yeah, she rips.
1: So good. Yeah.
2: And then we had to find a new drummer.
1: And we auditioned maybe like 6 people, which it was cool. Like, because at the time we had a bit of a name of ours for ourselves in the scene. So we were able to put out an ad and be like, look, we're looking for some people to come and get serious with us.
2: And Max was by far the best audition, and we said, all right, like how would you like to be in the band? And he had the hair for it. We've been dragging him around ever since. Yeah, and the haircut was all right too.
0: So what was the key moment for you when you realized that you were kind of on your way to making a living in this business, or at least to make a serious go of it?
2: I think it was
1: this summer almost.
2: I think like kind of waking up to like stuff on our phones that kind of was not, you know, generated by us. People were talking about the band. I don't know if there was like a specific moment, but it's just like, for me, in the super early days, it felt like, oh, people are responding to this just because or super just organic talk around town about it, and like people are getting excited, and it didn't make me feel like, oh, we're on our way to like making a living in this, but it was like, okay, this band might have some legs.
1: Yeah, a lot of those moments early on, I remember just being in the practice space before we even played our first show, being like, oh, when people hear this, it's going to change things, or it's going to be a game changer for me in my life. Like, this music can really reach people. Cause I felt it deep inside me where I was like, this needs to get out there and to be heard. So yeah. And I feel like the reception has been that people are into it and it's moving people. I love whenever people say it makes them cry. So I'm like, yes, we've done our job.
0: Incompletement came out at the end of last year. How's the reaction been to it?
2: Like we were saying, I mean, it seems from our perspective, like people really enjoy the record. It's great getting positive feedback, but I don't feel that we get to hear the negative feedback. I'd like to. I'm open to
1: it. I'm not on the negative forums. I'm not listening to.
2: I'm saying it's been good.
1: Yeah. For our first record, and I feel like it's been great. I've wanted to put out a full body of work, and this is really the first time that that's happened. So it's a huge accomplishment for me personally and the whole band. This is our first little, our foot in the door to where things are going to go for music. Yeah.
0: So are you looking forward to coming to the UK? Are you looking forward to the tour?
2: We've only been back from our US tour for like 3 weeks, and we're already just like so excited to go. We just keep thinking about it, and getting to tour the UK felt like such like a pipe dream for forever. And it's like, it is like the place to go for me. I'm like, that is like that, you know, that's where you want to go play. It's like so many of my favorite bands have come from there, and I would say beyond excited.
1: You got to taste the water where it comes from.
2: Yeah.
0: Is it the first time you've been to the UK?
1: Yes.
0: Have you traveled here before?
1: No, first time.
0: So how do you feel about the music scene in general at the moment, particularly the sort of rock scene? And
2: worldwide? Or
0: Or in the scene that you're in?
2: I feel
1: like it's really... like it's coming back. I feel like it's coming back personally. I hear it in the streets, you know, like the guys out on Union Square playing chess are listening to grunge music, which was a really big thing. I was like, maybe it's happening. Maybe it's like it's coming back into the popular zeitgeist.
2: There's so much. There's so many little subsections of rock music. And it's really, you know, people are taking it into new territory, and that's exciting. You know, I don't feel like we're necessarily like there are people who are doing some pretty crazy stuff here in New York with rock music, and that feels good and healthy, and
1: pushing the boundaries.
2: People have been saying rock is dying for, I don't know, 25 years.
1: They'll never stop saying
2: It never will.
1: No, it's just becoming. It's something completely different. It's just evolving.
2: Yeah, it keeps evolving. Yeah.
0: So, are there any artists you've been talking about bands in the New York scene or wherever? Is there any artists you think I should look out for at the moment?
1: I want to say what Pons did was pretty. Pretty cool.
2: Pons had some cool stuff. Pons is a good. A good band that's doing some fun, like kind of no wave.
1: And has evolved to like a dance right now. To completely.
2: It's also early here in New York, so my my mind is not all the way there.
0: Is there any UK bands you've heard that you think, I could get behind that? Yeah.
2: There are these guys, and I think they're in London called Soft, who are doing some cool stuff. Their shows look really fun, and their music it hits pretty hard. For New York.
1: With the idea that they're doing really new stuff.
2: Yeah.
0: Don't worry.
1: We'll come back to it.
0: Yeah. Are there any causes or issues that are close to your heart?
1: Causes or issues?
0: Either.
1: I feel very strongly about like the art becoming just advertising, or like and I see that a lot in New York where just art is becoming nothing but an advertisement, and it feels like it's not just standing for itself anymore, and it's confusing culture And it's hard to make it to difference, like whatever you're looking at, like, is this trying to sell me something, or am I, or can I just enjoy it alone as a viewer, have my own take or opinion about these things? And so I do feel like I'm being bombarded by that constantly, and that's something that I want to just not happen anymore. Like, don't dilute art anymore. We need people to be able to have in their own independent thoughts, and that's only can come from art at its purest, which is not artifice.
0: Okay.
1: So that's my own little cause that I've been kind of on as of recently. Yeah.
2: We're not like a protest band or anything, you know, like we kind of are, I mean, we have things that we yeah. believe in, but we don't like make our music about it necessarily. Like
1: if it's personal belief.
2: Right. Like if it is, you would never know it, you know.
1: It's kind of for people's personal takes on what our music is and what we're not pushing any sort of prerogative or opinions onto people. I want people to kind of, maybe that's what it's about, but it's their view, it's their take on it. It's left for interpretation.
0: So, yeah. As part of the interview, I'll be playing some tracks, obviously, but if you could pick three for me and tell me a little bit about them, that'd be marvelous. What would you start off with?
2: Let's start with Bodies. I think it's the second track off of our debut record. It's one of the first songs that I think was like a super 50-50 collaborative piece of music between you and I.
1: Mm-hmm.
2: And it's one of the first tracks we ever recorded in the studio as well. And it just shows some different sides of us.

0: Can you pick another one?
1: Next, I would do Eat Your Heart Out. Super fun one live. It's another one that we wrote together. I wrote it on drums. Allie was playing bass. So it was kind of a little bit of a different writing process. And it's just a good radio song.

0: And one more.
1: One more would be Head Rush, brand new single from us. And just excited to have that song be introduced to the live set. It's really fun live, and it's kind of a little bit of a different side than the other two songs.
0: Is it a development on from the previous album that came out last year?
1: Yeah, it is. It's we've got an EP coming later in the year that is definitely more of like a continuation of the previous record.

0: So, just a chance for a shameless plug. So, you'll be playing in the UK on the from the 30th of June, and I believe you come to the Brunswick down in Brighton. And just tell us what the date for that one is.
1: It's July 4th at the Brunswick. Yeah, so July 4th in Brighton at the Brunswick Pub. That's our first time there. So we look forward to meeting you.
0: Yeah. But thanks very much for spending some time talking to me. Obviously, I wish you all the best for the tour, and especially for the new record and stuff. And it's been a pleasure to speak to you.
1: Likewise. Thank you for having us, Richard.
0: Yeah. That's all I have time for this week. Thanks again to Scorch. You can find the playlist on my Facebook and Instagram accounts. And I'm going to leave you with Boogie Bop, Blitzkrieg Bop by the Berlin-based artist Lia Lia, who, despite sounding like a teenager, has been making records since 2017. So, until next time, my dear old things, do keep well. You've been listening to The Modern Rock Show with me, Richard Sheldrake, here on Radio Reverb 97.2 FM.

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2: 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We have a jam-packed show for you today featuring four brilliant Brighton and Sussex-based writers. Joanna Glenn joins us to talk about her latest novel, The Last Act of Summer, which is out now with HarperCollins. And she talks about how she uses her daily walks along Brighton Beach and the changing landscape to get in the headspace to write. Poet extraordinaire Jackie Wills talks to us about her new collection, Making the Wedding Dress, which is out now with Salt Publishing. The poem she reads is absolutely stunning and highlights the plight of Brighton's iconic starlings. Poet Simon Madrill reads from and discusses his debut full-length collection, which is called Lamping Wild Rabbits and out now with Outspoken Press. He talks about how we need more poetry nights in the city. So if you are a venue that is looking to host some poetry, do get in touch with Simon. And Victoria West is back after 7 years. This is really special as Victoria was one of our emerging Brighton writers in the early days of the show, and her debut novel has been published to critical acclaim by Angry Robot. It explores unreliable narrators, true crime podcasts, and what it means to be in the right and in the wrong. You can find details about all the writers that we talk to on the show at the link in our bio on Instagram at BTM Book Club and in the show notes if you listen as a podcast. Enjoy! Joanna Glenn is the Costa shortlisted author of The Other Half of Augusta Hope. She's also written All My Mothers and Maybe, Perhaps, Possibly. She is back with her new book, The First Act of Summer, a raw and sweeping novel about the power of a dark secret, the resilience of love and the possibility of redemption. Joanna, welcome to the Brighton Book Club.
3: Thank you very much for having me.
2: Can you tell us about your latest book?
3: Yes, yeah, so my latest book takes place on Mudderford Spit, which is a sandbank in Dorset. It's joined to land at one end. It's lined with colourful beach huts and surrounded by sea. And here, Hester, the main character, her family had a beach hut from 1926 all the way through a whole century to where we meet her on her 60th birthday in 2022. And it's a very powerfully resonant place for Hester, but it's also a place where when she was nearly 14, she did a terrible thing. She made a bad choice, and she could never have anticipated the consequences of that bad choice, which hung over her life, shaped many of her decisions, and left her full of regret. And she goes back on her 60th birthday, really hoping she can process this once and for all, goes back to the exact place where she did the terrible thing, looking for a way on her 60th birthday to start again.
2: It's such a powerful, I love the idea in the books about going back to these really important places. Is this something that you've done in your own life too, or did as part of the research for this book?
3: Well, most of my research really takes place inside of me, in the place that I refer to when I do a little bit of teaching of creative writing, and I refer to it as our secret garden, the place we sort of go round the back of the garden shed, open a rusting old door and go into the place that's the real us, not the socially acceptable us that's sort of serving the sausages at the barbecue in the backyard, but the us that's round the back of the shed through the door and into the place of our deep, our real fears, what we really feel, what we really think, what we really want. And most of my research takes place inside me. But going back to a place again and again is something quite important to me. I know loads of people, when they think of going on holiday, think of novelty and they think, oh, you know, where can we be that we, where can we go that we haven't been before? But for me, and maybe that's partly just because what we did as kids, we always went back. We went back to the Norfolk Broads again and again and again. And now with my own family, my own kids who are grown up now, we continue to go back and back and back to this one beach on the coast of Cadiz. So we go not for the novelty, but for the ritual and for the building of relationships. And we kind of layer memory upon memory upon memory. And this, of course, is what happens in this book, as her family go every year, spend the whole summer. These are beach huts you can sleep in, the ones on Muddiford Spit. And so she's a little girl there, and all that happens when you're a child, happy memories of beach and buckets and spades. And then it becomes something very different as she joins with this peer group in her teens, and all the normal dynamics and hormonal longings and hope and hopelessness happen. And that's the era where she does the terrible thing. And then back she goes, and back with her own family, and back she goes alone and unhappy, and back she keeps going.

0: kids there a lot. And so in terms of research, I did, having obviously been to Mudford Spit many, many times, I did go back for one day, take loads of photos, breathe in the smell of it, exist in it for a day to unlock all the memories that were already there inside me.
1: That was such a brilliant answer. Thank you. I would love to hear an extract from the book.
0: Yeah, well, I thought what we'd do, I thought we would meet Hester as a teenager. This is a couple of years after she did the terrible thing. So it's now 1978. She did the awful thing in 1976, that long, hot summer. Now it's 1978. They've just done their O-levels, this gang called the Shell Tribe. So just to set it up for you, you've got Hester, the main character. She's madly in love with Tom H. H for Hutchinson, but also for holy and hallowed, because everyone worships Tom H. And there's probably a boy in every group like that, isn't there? So there's Tom H. Hester would really like Tom H to be in love with her. In fact, he's in love with the new girl, Titania. So Hester's put up with being in a relationship with this rather undesirable boy, one of the twins, Marcus and Hugh, who have red noses and wet lips. And she has just found out that Marcus, who she didn't really want to be with, but she is with, has brought a new girl to the spit called Anthea. I was now number seven in the group and the only one not in a couple. Whatever Mama Bibi had told me, seven turned out not to be a holy number. I had a horrible hot feeling behind my eyes all the time, and my voice came out slightly too loud and strained, and the way I laugh gave me a raw throat. Sometimes I felt as if I was a small bird flying over my own head, watching myself acting weirdly. Sixth form college would be full of boys, so I wondered if I could come back next summer to the spit with a boyfriend. Marcus might feel jealous, like I felt a bit jealous of Anthea, though I hadn't expected to, especially if by then he'd gone off Anthea, who had a very annoying laugh. The Mordens in the yellow hut had their grandsons to stay, who were in the lower and upper six. They weren't anything to write home about, but they knew a lot of dirty jokes. After each one, they'd nudge me and say, "Did you get it?" Tom H. and the twins had been at boarding school for 3 years now, and they were turning into rich, important boys who expected to become rich, important men who would lord it over everyone else in the world. The three of them had a kind of school way of talking, a maelstrom of jock straps and cricket words which everyone else was required to admire and submit to. The twins started to wear mismatching rugby socks and no shoes, like Tom H. Titania supplied everyone with menthol cigarettes and fashion advice, sashaying down the beach in her latest designer wrap like she was actually Jerry Hall. Tom H. said he'd joined the Philosophy Society. And as he blew smoke rings into the air, he would say strange things like, "You can't step into the same river twice." Tom H. organised a beach party and everyone got completely pissed. I probably got the most pissed, and I found Tom H., who was perhaps the second most, and I said, "Tom H., I will get you in the end." And he said, "What's the end?" And we both burst out laughing. "What do you mean you will get me?" slurred Tom H. "I will capture you," I said. "Will you?" said Tom H. And he put his lips against my ear and nibbled my lobe. I nearly collapsed. Tom H. fell over on the sand and Titania came over and sat next to him and said, "Sometimes you are a total pillock, Tom." Titania got up and went back to where everyone else was dancing along to Tom H's stereo system. I lay down next to Tom H, who was still collapsed, and I said, "I would never call you a total pillock if I was your girlfriend." But Tom H seemed to be asleep. Here's the point. Tom H had secretly nibbled my earlobe, and I lived on that nibble every single day of summer. And I wrote in my diary, "We are meant for each other, and it will happen. We both know that. Perhaps even Titania knows that. She is just a phase. Tom H and I are meant to be together." While Tom H. lay

0: passed out on the beach. I got up and kept drinking and dancing and spinning around with the others, keeping an eye on him in case he woke up and wanted to nibble my ear again. And I kept my earlobe highly available, but then I threw up, and the Morden grandsons had to limp me back to our hut, where my father splashed my face with cold water, and my mother said, "Much better it happens here, where we're on hand to help." My mother was what you might call a positive person.
1: That was so riveting and so beautifully read. Oh my gosh, the voice is so strong. I absolutely loved it. And this is a brilliant book and a perfect summer read for anybody who's looking for a book to take with them on their holiday this year. So, Jo, you are a writer in Brighton. You live and work here. What is that like for you? What is it like to be creative here?
0: Well, the truth is that I work in a very solitary way. So I have got, we live in a basement flat and we've got a very little garden, and I write in a tiny cabin at the end of our garden where I am joining you from now. It's got to be outside it, and I've hung some bird feeders. So I'm accompanied only by squirrels and blue tits. Which actually is quite surprising how many I get, because it's quite an urban environment. So I love my little world where I can be solitary and silent and create. So you might say, well, you could be anywhere sitting in your little cabin with your blue tits. But the point is that every day I go for 1 hour and I walk along the seafront. And I find that so invigorating. I love living by the sea. I love watching the changing face of the sea in the different seasons. I love the bracing air, often high winds on my face, that make me feel alive. And I think you have to feel alive to be creative. But more than that, perhaps, I love the way Brighton is so full of variety and energy. And I love the way when I walk down the seafront, anything could be happening. You know, somebody could be juggling fire. Somebody could have set up a tightrope between two of those old rusty pillars down on the seafront. Somebody's quite likely to be wearing a top hat and a velvet cloak. And I find all that quirky energy, again, very uplifting and creative. And then I go back to my cabin feeling even more alive. This is often in the afternoons when I have a bit of a slump, find myself half falling asleep, and I come back with a new energy. And I think that's Brighton energy.
1: Thank you so much for joining us, Jo, and congratulations again on the first act of summer, which is out now with HarperCollins. How can we find and follow you and buy a copy of your books?
0: You can find me. I've been a very, very late joiner to social media, but eventually was dragged and kicking and screaming a bit. But I love it now. And I'm on Instagram, Joanna Glenn Writer. Would love to interact with any of you. I love more than anything talking to my readers, because then the whole thing starts to live and become interactive. So do join me, Joanna Glenn Writer on Instagram, and then you can buy the book in all the normal places that you would buy it. If you're an online buyer, you know exactly where you normally go. Don't forget about bookshop.org as well. And then obviously your local bookshop is great to support. We've got the wonderful Kemp Town Books, which I massively recommend if you're living in Brighton. There's wonderful Chapter 34 in Shoreham, but you'll have a favourite local bookshop too. And then of course the wonderful Waterstones and Amazon and all the others. It's there wherever you would like to buy it.
1: Thank you so much for coming on.
0: Thank you so much for having me.
1: She begins making the wedding dress with a quote from a handbook on sewing and asks, what can be fixed? What does it mean to make a daughter's wedding dress? The collection fans out to explore bullying, money, trade, rats and sinkholes. A third section questions how humans relate to other species, speculates on a worm's opinion of people, the communal life of starlings. The book ends on ideas of exits and entrances, home, absences within a family, and the fragility of care. Making the wedding dress makes many unexpected connections, moving from sauna to Plumtree to a luxury yacht cruising off Brighton Beach. It asks what crows think of humans. It urges its readers to question what is normal. Jackie Wills's 6 previous collections have taken on big issues, but her poems are always grounded. Her poems have been described as warm and witty, satirical, feminist, and unputdownable. She starts with the mundane, then exaggerates, a list of the many words used to describe a woman, a sequence of short impressionist poems on the surreality of menopause. Liz Lockhead described her 1995 debut, Powder Tower, as full of fabulous and exact fictions about ordinary family life. And Robert McFarlane described her 2nd book, Party, as a very fine collection indeed. Jackie, I am honoured to have you on the Brighton Book Club, and congratulations on the publication of your new collection.
2: Thank you, Anna. I'm honoured to be here.
1: How does it feel to have this out in the world? How long was this in the making?
2: Probably about 7 years. So it's an odd thing, really, you know, taking so long over one book. But I mean, that's typical for me. I don't write poetry books quickly. It feels good to have it out, but it's not a kind of fanfare in a way, because it's been such a long burn.
1: So you've been writing poetry for decades. How has your craft and the industry changed in this time?
2: So I hope I've got a bit better, a bit more precise, and in a way, I hope I've got less journalistic. The industry, you see, I never used to call it an industry, Anna. I mean, poetry publishing was like a kind of a community effort. Mm. People did it for nothing, really. There was no money in it. There never has been. And it was an artistic endeavor, not something to make money from. So I still struggle with the word industry about poetry publishing. All of the old independent poetry publishers, well, a lot of them rather, the ones that are still going, were set up in the sort of in the optimism of the 1960s or possibly earlier, and that's when they flourished. You know, they were alternatives to the major kind of social narrative. Now we are being pushed to think of poetry as a career. And when I first heard that, probably about 15 years ago, the idea that poetry was a career, I was quite shocked, because for me it's impossible, that thought.
1: That's
2: poetry is poetry is a response. Mm-hmm. And it's almost like activism, I think.
1: So a lot of your beautiful poems explore womanhood and menopause and, you know, have a feminist edge to them. What draws you to write about these subjects, and why do you feel like that's important for you?
2: Well, it's my life. You know, what I think, what I hope I do, what I've always done, I guess, and it's become more focused perhaps as I've got older. But I hope I somehow use writing to explore moments in my life and the life of people around me, but mainly me. And so obviously as I got older, those issues became more focused. They became, I suppose, they're, you know, a woman's life is political, isn't it? Mm-hmm. You know, there are still issues that are unresolved. There are still subjects we need to talk about. When I wrote the menopause poems, there wasn't the amount of publicity there is about menopause then as there is now. But it feels like, oh, you know, menopause is being suddenly discovered. Well, you know, it's been around for a long time. And so I just I tend to write about what happens to me, and sometimes that applies to other people. But I also, I suppose, was brought up in the 19, you know, I was born in 1955. So I was growing up in the late 60s, you know, properly growing up in the late 60s, and a student in the early 70s. And feminism was part of life. It was really important as an issue, you know, as a movement.
1: Can you...
2: So I've grown up with it.
1: Absolutely. I'd love to hear one or two of your poems, Jackie, and if you could give us a bit of an intro, that would be brilliant.
2: Okay, so this is a poem that is very much a Brighton poem. So in the new book, it's very difficult to separate environmental change from social change, from, you know, the many issues that face us for all sorts of reasons, which are too many to go into now. But so this isn't one about sewing. This is one about fear. So one of the themes, I think, or one of the issues that I address in the book, quite come back to, is fear and loss. Mm. Not just directly, but as I say, we are surrounded by fear, I think, at the moment, and we're surrounded by loss. People are always surrounded by loss, but in this particular case, in this particular poem, I'm looking at people who are both suffering from loss and who are lost. So it's a poem called Wetherspoons, and it's about a species which is on the red list, starlings, ostensibly, and they used to thrive in Brighton. Brighton, when I moved here, was famous. I used to be driving along the seafront and have to pull over because of the incredible murmurations. And they have their population has dropped by, I think, about 80%.
1: My gosh, that's awful.
2: So it's terrifying, isn't it? So anyway, this is Wetherspoons. Above Asda, one by one, groups of starlings are heading towards the flock. Quick, above a seafront dense with mist, waves endless, frothing. The teenage cashier bows his head, can't let his eyes meet mine. And a family we know is mourning a year on. So starlings massing to roost under Wetherspoons bring young men to mind. The ones missing on London Western Road. And if I wasn't driving, I'd go down to the water for the song the birds make in winter. Thousands of them, safe under the pub for the night. Down by the water, amplified by salt, wood and iron, the song drowns everything.
1: That's beautiful. Thank you so much. The murmurations for me are one of the most beautiful things that Brighton brings. And it's devastating to know that they might not be there in the future.
2: Mm. There are a lot of groups, or there's particular groups, you know, trying to raise consciousness of this, and an amazing artist called Steve Jelliot, who's working very hard to publicise this issue. So hopefully, you know, people will start to listen.
1: Absolutely. I would love you to read many more poems from this collection, but unfortunately we don't have time today. So I encourage everybody to buy Jackie's new collection, which is out with Salt Publishing, called Making the Wedding Dress. And it has the most beautiful cover. And I'll pop a picture of it up on the Brighton Book Club Instagram at BTM Book Club. But Jackie, can you tell us about the cover, please?
2: Yes. So for many years, I've been friends and collaborated with an artist called Jane Fordham. I mean, you know, Jane is legendary in Brighton for her drawing workshops. She runs at Fabrica Gallery, life drawing, but also because she's the person responsible for the Birdman mosaic at the entrance to Kensington Gardens, and many, many other things. She and her husband are responsible for the Shoreham air crash memorial as well, down by the river in Shoreham. But so Jane and I met years ago via Fabrica. We went to Avignon Festival together, and we've collaborated, not in the sense of producing a vast amount of work together, but ideas, jumping off themes together. And Jane's done, I think, gosh, about three of my other covers. And this time I really, really wanted her to do an image for the cover. And so she's worked with... It's a kind of collage. I mean, I can't really express it very well, but a lot of different cut-out images, like bits of leg and torso and ladders and all sorts. And they were shuffled together in a black box. She took a photo of what happened, this random shuffling, what it became. And then... after a number of different tries, I think she took about 50 images. We whittled them down and eventually came out with this one. So it's a random collection, but it's a randomly produced image, but of course produced with original images that Jane made. She is a genius.
1: That is amazing. I love that story. And I encourage everybody to look up Jane's work. I will tag her in the post on Instagram too. So, Jackie, you are the author also of On Poetry, Reading, Writing and Working with Poems. What advice would you give to anyone wanting to start writing poetry?
2: Oh, gosh. Well, obviously, write, but try and get support with your writing. So go to workshops. You know, there's masses of workshops out there that people are running. I went to loads. I mean, the first workshop I went to was with an amazing poet called Matthew Sweeney, who's dead now, sadly. And I was working at a news agency, and it was a really grim job, actually. And my treat to myself was to go to this workshop run by Matthew at the at Bracknell Arts Centre, because my job was in Reading and I was living in Guildford, so it was halfway home. And it was superb. He introduced me not only to writing, the concept of writing a poem, but also to amazing contemporary writers. And I think that's one of the key things. People think they can just write, but actually you can't write outside a context. You have to read other contemporary writers. You know, a lot of us know the classics, but you need to be in there, really. You need to be in there and make yourself a bit of an expert and find the writers you like and then have a community. But, you know, also go to workshops where other people can hear your work and they can give you feedback. Because feedback's really important, but gentle, you know, kind feedback, not awful kind of, you know, coarse, harsh stuff. But you want to be supported, and there's many, many workshops out there that people can go to. That's the advice I'd give, and then you can gain the confidence to start sending your work out to magazines, and bit by bit, you know, you'll get there.
1: Jackie, thank you so much for coming on to the Brighton Book Club. It's been a real honour to have you here. How can people follow you and buy a copy of your wonderful new collection?
2: So the book is published by a brilliant independent press called Salt Publishing. And on Instagram, they're at Salt Publishing. Salt as in, you know, what we eat. And I'm at Jackie Wills Books. And Jane is at Jane Sybilla Fordham, Sybilla is how you pronounce Sybilla. Jane Sybilla Fordham is the artist, at Jackie Wills Books and at Salt Publishing.
1: Thank you.
2: I hope that's enough for you to find the book.
1: Absolutely. And I will pop a link to your website in our bio on Instagram too. Quickly, Jackie. Who is the poet that has inspired you the most in your life?
2: That's a difficult question. I think I'd have to say, well, two poets. Matthew Sweeney, who ran these workshops that really sort of threw me into the world of poetry in the most beautiful way, and a poet called Salima Hill, whose work I first heard about through Matthew. And she is the most incredible, surreal, big thinking woman, and a very, very prolific. So, you know, there's far more of her work that she's produced than I've read, but I've read a lot of her work and I think she's superb. Another poet I'd say has really influenced me and who is a good friend is a poet called Maniza Alvi, whose work was on the national curriculum many years ago, possibly still is, but she's another really important poet to me. Yeah.
1: Thank you so much for coming on the show.
2: Thanks, Anna. It's been a pleasure.
1: Simon Madrill is a Manx writer, educator, and performer. After 12 years in the corporate sector, he set up an international conservation and development charity in 2002, running it for 15 years. Simon is a human rights, LGBTQI+, and HIV activist who supports nonprofits in advisory and trustee roles. In Simon Madrill's wide and bracing world, childhood orbits the voice of a distant and sometimes dangerous parent. Memories of sex parties, dead friends, and estranged lovers straddle the spaces between feeling and thought, loss and fatalism. Lamping Wild Rabbits is a brave and expansive multiverse, exploring sexuality, queer desire, memory recall, and testimony. With poems that pay homage to the late Derek Jarman, to verses which situate themselves in and around the Isle of Man, exploring Britain's colonial presence through the subverted interplay of English and the Manx language. A polyvocal and multifaceted debut which is unafraid to confront the shame and stigma of HIV while never allowing the poems to lose shape or pace, altering the lens to bring the reader's attention to birdsong and the queer body in nature. Madrill has achieved a distinct and totally convincing sound through the literary geography of Lamping Wild Rabbits, one that gives the impression it's been everywhere and returned because it survived. Simon, welcome back and congratulations. How does it feel to have your first full-length collection out in the world?
3: Oh, it's amazing. It was actually really weird when I got the book. Sort of I sat there holding it and it was amazing how different it felt with it being a proper book, as we say up north, but as opposed to a pamphlet, it's it feels it's a proud moment.
1: Absolutely. What brought you to writing poetry? When was the first poem you wrote, and when?
3: Apart from as a teenager, it really was. Both my parents died within the space of about 18 months, and both were in very bad circumstances, very different, but both were really quite traumatic circumstances. And it was sort of from that I started to write down my feelings, if you like. I really was writing like a teenager, and, you know, lots of rhyming couplets and all of that sort of stuff. But as my sister commented to me, that she felt that I was able to express myself and my emotions better by writing it down than I was by saying it out loud. So I just carried on. She bought me the full collected works of Bob Dylan, which was a massive inspiration to me, actually. So I really just carried on writing from them, and then it was sort of 2015 I started to go on the sort of the spoken word circuit, if you like, in London. For probably 3 or 4 years I was going to maybe 10 events a month, And then it was sort of 2018, I was when I seriously started to think about writing page poetry, which, funnily enough, was in the very early stages. I actually met Antonina Litsagoru, the editor and publisher at Outspoken, who pointed out the weaknesses, but also was... he was the first person to really encourage me. And I've sort of been going hell for leather ever since, really.
1: So you've been published in numerous anthologies and you've had various pamphlets published over the years. Are there any standout poems that you've written as kind of turning points in your poetry career?
3: Well, I mean, as it turns out, the title poem of this book is, because it was a poem that I wrote... it's the earliest poem in the book by quite a long way, I think. I would have written it in 2019. So it's a very early poem, and it's a poem that I submitted 30 times to magazines and it was never published. And then it was actually published in my first pamphlet, which therefore means it can't be published in magazines after that. And I almost didn't put it in the manuscript that I sent to Anthony. And when he wanted us to sort of centre HIV a little bit more in the book than it was, and I added some more poems. Yeah, when he came up and he said, have you thought of a title? And I sort of said, well, I gave you a title when I first submitted it. You obviously didn't like that, so no, I haven't really. And he said, Lamping Wild Rabbits, and I said, done, straight away. So, yeah, I mean, I think that's an example of the importance of tenacity, I guess. And and also, yeah, I just think it's beautiful that it's a poem that, one of my earliest poems that I could never get published, but it ends up being the titular poem of my book.
1: Well, can we hear it, please?
3: Lamping wild rabbits, chalking gravestones with dad, tracing family logic, inscribed fading ancestors, crumbling islands of stone, Polaroids of people gone, refaced for posterity, white powdered cheeks, dust marks death on my pants. Both watching gravestones falling out of the colour TV, tombs advertising AIDS cracking the mantelpiece, Rock Hudson's dynasty crashing the spotlight, those disowned corpses engraved nowhere, nowhere to hide like lamping wild rabbits. Headlight executions reflecting my fear of myxomatosis spreading, swollen-eyed deaths of epidemic proportions discussed in armchairs with Dad, puffing his care for island burrows, ravaging wild rabbits, sea kale desolated at Prospect Cottage, like Derek, Sebastian and Caravaggio, my celluloid palliation in VHS. HIV, a greater rabbit-shocked fate, but still my gravestone stands, waiting, chiselled, painted peacock pink.
1: That is just beautiful. Thank you so much. So your gorgeous collection, Lamping Wild Rabbits, is split into sections. So we've got caged rabbits, feral rabbits, Dungeness rabbits, wild rabbits and dead rabbits. Can you speak to this as a decision to structure your collection?
3: Well, I mean, it was always in parts. I had the idea of calling them rabbits after Anthony had suggested the title, because they were just, you know, the really innovative 1, 2, 3, 4, 5. And I just felt that, yeah, I mean, I just felt that it was worth continuing that illusion within the book, because it sort of always, I mean, without complicating how sort of the structure did change and go in a circle a bit, but it really was about, the first section was about that period of repression and of childhood, in particular, and sort of trying to escape that, and then really the feral stage and the contradictions of some of the freedoms and the freedoms and the fears and the risks of if you like that feral stage, which, by the way, I never knew that until I did this. I didn't know the proper definition of feral being a domesticated species that's escaped, as opposed to wild being one that's meant to be there. And I think that sort of was a great way of thinking about how a queer person learns to survive in the world, that period of feral and then wild, a wild being where you actually are more at home. You found your place, and it's sort of sandwiched with Dungeness Rabbits because of Derek Jarman. The centre of the book is sort of the pivot, if you like, is Derek Jarman, and the fact that he moved to Dungeness. He bought Dungeness just before he was diagnosed with HIV and used Dungeness as a place to invest all of his love in writing, making films, creating an amazing garden out of nothing. And it sort of mirrored, if you like, he was such an inspiration to me, how the book pivots and how, if, to some degree, I pivoted from... When you're diagnosed with something like HIV, even when you're diagnosed in 2013, like I was, when it wasn't a death sentence, it still makes you think a lot about mortality, particularly when it's not that long since your parents died as well. So I sort of found a lot of inspiration in Jarman in thinking about mortality and reinvesting in nature, and now living in Brighton, I've got a proper garden that I can really invest time and energy in doing. And the book sort of reflects that switch from HIV to a focus on nature and a focus on considerations of mortality and humanity, really.
1: So you live and work now in Brighton. What is it like to be a poet here? What's the scene? Do you feel kind of part of something here?
3: Well, interestingly, Brighton, sort of since lockdown, it's really, to be honest, the scene has really disappeared. There are very few poetry nights. I mean, forget the name now. The Slam one it has always been there. And there's another one, I think, recently started up again at the Brunswick. And there is the old salon type one at Black Dove. But there are very few. There are very few poetry nights in Brighton now, and I think a lot of that's because of the cost of hiring rooms, and most organisations will need to charge or do charge for rooms. Speaking to a number of friends and seriously considering setting an evening up, and seeing if we can find somewhere that would run an event. But there's certainly a lot of poets here, a and a lot of people that will, you know, that we see through events like The Coast is Queer, for example, is a great literary event with lots of poetry in that does bring people together. And of course there's book launches, John McCulloch's recent thing, you know, there's over 100 people at Waterstones for his launch, which was great.
1: Well, if you are a venue in Brighton and listening and want to offer your space to Simon and some brilliant Brighton poets, get in touch with him directly. Simon, how can people find and follow you and get their hands on a copy of Lamping Wild Rabbits?
3: Well, I'm Simon Madrill, which is 2 D's, 2 L's, yeah, almost everywhere on social media. So you can get me at Simon Madrill or simonmadrill.com. You can order the book through simonmadrill.com. You can get it from the Outspoken website, or you can go to a bookshop and say, please can I have a copy of Lamping Wild Rabbits? I mean, it is stocked in City Books, the signed copies in City Books and in Kemp Town Bookshop, but any bookshop you can order it.
1: Thank you so much for joining us.
3: It's a pleasure. Thank you for having me.
1: But just before we go, if you could name one poet that had the biggest influence on you as a poet, who would that be?
3: Or can I have two?
1: Yeah.
3: Dana Smith and Joelle Taylor.
1: Joelle Taylor is one of my favourite people of all time.
3: Well, indeed. I'm not surprised. Love her to death. And she actually was... she mentored me for my for Queer Fellow, which is my second pamphlet that won the Rialto competition. But she's always been a wonderful supporter of mine, and I think her work is wonderful, and her as a person is also inspirational. And Dana Smith is an amazing African American poet, also queer. And yeah, I just love them too.
1: Thank you so much for joining us.
3: It's a pleasure. Thank you.
1: Victoria West is a psychological thriller writer born and raised in Sussex who loves writing and reading unexpected twists, morally corrupt characters and dark stories. Growing up in the Sussex countryside, Victoria discovered her love of writing at a young age. Using that, she started her career working in journalism before settling in marketing, where she's helped national charities, household brands and international fashion brands. Victoria has always had a special interest in mental health advocacy, working as a charity ambassador for BEAT, sharing her lived experiences in talks and online conferences. Victoria first started sharing her stories online, with one of her short stories being published in an anthology. Now she's all about bringing her dark, twisty ideas to life, and her debut novel, Never Alone, is out now. Now, you may, for the eagle-eared listener, remember Victoria being on the show, honestly, I want to say maybe 6 or 7 years ago, as one of our writers to watch. So clearly someone watched you and wanted to publish your book. So welcome back.
4: Thank you for having me. It's amazing to be back.
1: So Never Alone is out now. This is a dark, twisty psychological thriller. Can you tell us about it?
4: Yeah, so Never Alone follows Ella, who is a criminal podcaster and socialite who lives in a gated community, and she receives on the night of her engagement a handwritten note slipped under her pillow from an unknown stalker. We then follow Ella as she tries to work out who is in her life, who is threatening her existence, and the unhinged stalker as they grow in their obsession with Ella and their sense of justice.
1: Why did you decide to use true crime podcasting as a kind of tool in this story?
4: I think it started out because I love true crime, and I was listening to a lot of true crime at the time of coming up with the idea. And then there was a lot of controversy and conversations online about the position of the true crime podcaster in presenting the stories of people who have suffered or people who have been hurt. And it was something I'd never really considered. I'd always seen it as a kind of macabre form of entertainment where, yes, we were hearing about something quite deep, but also we were learning and potentially in some cases, particularly in America, supporting and helping people to get justice. But then there was also that flip side of, well, what does it mean, and how much are they involved? And I really liked that idea of someone having their own sense of justice which Ella holds, of I'm doing the right thing, I'm doing what's best for other people. But at the same time, that lens being flipped and someone not necessarily seeing it that way. And I wanted to sort of play around with that idea about everyone's sense of justice being a little bit different.
1: Yeah, that's so interesting. So is it really important to you that characters subvert expectations in your writing?
4: Yeah, definitely. I think it's what makes them feel whole. There's definitely a conversation around women particularly. So Ella is a character, but also non-white characters and just generally people are expected to behave in a certain way, especially in books. It's comforting and nice to have a resolution, but at the same time, we're all so nuanced, everyone's so different. And I think to go in with an idea or a perceived idea about someone and then to see them not behaving how you think they should or not behaving in a way that you want them to is all part of the journey. And I love those unlikable characters where you want them to do the right thing. You know what they should be doing, but they're not necessarily behaving that way.
1: Absolutely. So I'd love to talk a bit about publishing, and you know, obviously this is something that you've been working towards for a long time. What was your journey to becoming a published author?
4: Yeah, my journey was a little bit different. I think there's definitely this expectation that you write a book, edit, get to a point where you query, get an agent, and then you go on to submission. And I was lucky enough that actually during, I was querying at the time, so I'd written, done beta readers and worked really hard on getting what was then called Fragments of Fear to a place where I was really comfortable with it. Started querying, which is, if anyone's doing it, it's impressive and impossible and amazing, and it's a very difficult thing to go through. And someone I know sort of mentioned, well, there's these pitch meetings, sorry. Someone I knew said that there were these pitch events on Twitter or X, and all you had to do was sort of pitch your book, and literary agents as well as editors would be able to see them and like them. And if you got a like, then you can potentially submit to them. So I thought, you know what, I'll give it a try. And I did a couple of them. And really, it was actually good to be able to practice pitching your story in such a concise way, and I'm not always the most concise person, so it was really good to kind of build that skill. And then from there I got a like from an editor at Angry Robot / Datura, who is my publisher, and at the time I didn't really know what to think, so I sort of cautiously messaged them and was like, are you sure this is what you, is this what I think? And she was happy to receive the manuscript, she looked over it. And then it meant that I had an editor on board before I had an agent. So I went out to all the agents that I was currently querying and sort of said, this is what happened. Is anybody else interested? Agents are, they're backlogged. It takes them a really long time. So this became sort of a gentle nudge. And I heard back from a few and then ended up at Kate Nash Literacy Agency, which are fantastic, with my amazing agent, Saskia. But that whole process was definitely different than I thought and I had sort of heard from other people. And I really encourage people to think about a different way of approaching getting traditionally published, because it's not always as easy as A, B, C, and then therefore you've, you know, you've received a contract.
1: Absolutely. That's brilliant advice. So the book's been out for a couple of weeks now. What's the reaction been?
4: It's, I think with anything, I'm trying very hard not to read too many reviews, because you can end up in a bit of a deep dive, but generally being really positive, lots of 4 and 5 star reviews, which is absolutely amazing to hear. Someone had said to me once, don't expect family and friends to read it. You know, it's something that you're interested in and it might not be right for them. But what has shocked me so much is how many of my friends and family have supported me, and people that I never expected to read it coming up to me and going, oh, this is amazing, which is lovely. And it's really interesting hearing people's views of who they think it is, why they think these things happened. And so it generally has been really positive, but also a bit of a conversation starter. There's just things that I never really considered and suspects that people are saying, well, I thought it was blah, blah, blah. And I had not even thought about that being a possibility. But it's actually really nice to hear how people's minds work and how they pull these bits of information apart.
1: That is brilliant. So you grew up in Sussex and you live here in Haywards Heath. What is it like to be a writer in the area? I know you have two young children, so I can't imagine you're able to get out too much at the moment.
4: I find Sussex to be really inspiring. I'm definitely inspired by nature, coastline, other people. You know, having Brighton at my doorstep is absolutely invaluable, just wandering around the lanes, and you can just pick up so much from others. And I find I've always wanted to set a story around Sussex coast, because I feel like there's definitely something there, and I think that will be later in my career. But there's so much inspiration in just even the history of the area, and particularly places like Lewes. I find that I just wander around in a sort of whimsical fairy tale phase where I'm just looking at places and listening to conversations, and there's so much that I want to pick up on. And I absolutely adore living here, so I feel like there's definitely an opportunity for me to write some sort of psychological thriller set on the coast, involving probably one of the wonderful, beautiful houses in Hove or something.
1: Oh, that sounds brilliant. So my next question was going to be, what's next for you? Is there another book in the pipeline following Never Alone?
4: Yes. So I'm currently writing my second novel, and this one is very similar, still psychological thriller, still with a domestic setting, but this time it will be based up in Scotland, which is a real place in my heart that I absolutely love. I have family up there. So it's at the moment titled The Highland Murder, but we'll probably come up with a better title than that. But it's involving cults, it's involving unreliable narrators as always, which is the way for me, unlikable women. I think there's definitely a space and definitely a must for more books with unlikable characters in them. And it's going to be potentially a little bit darker. And I think some of the feedback that I had received with Never Alone, maybe because the cover is pink, or maybe because it's, you know, psychological thriller, you don't expect it necessarily to be dark, but some of the response has been, wow, that was quite dark. But I'm thinking that book two might tackle a few more issues and be a little bit more gruesome in places as well.
1: Amazing. I'm so excited for it. Thank you so much for coming back. It feels like a real full circle moment. I feel like a proud parent.
4: I love it. And it's actually really nice to think, oh, I was on here talking about all my hopes and dreams, and now I get to be like, oh, yeah.
1: You did it. You nailed it. So how can people find and follow you and get a copy of Never Alone?
4: Yes, so Never Alone is available anywhere that you are buying books, particularly bookshop.org, or supporting the Liverpool Indies as well, which is amazing. If you want to follow along with anything that I'm doing, I am over on Instagram at Victoria W. Author, and I also have a Substack that you are welcome to follow, which sort of documents a part of my journey, some of the ideas behind the stories that I'm writing, as well as conversations about unlikable characters or diverse characters, which I just absolutely love chatting about.
1: Thank you so much for joining us.
4: Thank you so much. This has been brilliant.
1: Thank you for listening. I have a plug of my own. I am running an affordable writing retreat in Italy from the 9th to the 14th of November this year. A shared room is under £500 for a week and includes workshops, one-to-ones, three meals a day, airport transfers, and so many beautiful places to write, as well as a really brilliant sense of community. We also have a bursary place for a writer on low or no income, which covers the whole thing and your travel. You can find out more at casalunagetaways.com and at the link in our bio on Instagram. 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
1: Well, welcome to the July edition of Radio Reverb's Pet Show, sponsored by Coastway Vets. I always like to kick off now with a bright and cheery interview. And my go-to person is Gemma Price, a.k.a. the Pet Show's Agony Aunt. I can't say favourite anymore because you are the only Agony Aunt. Now, did I spot you at News at 10 in the Houses of Parliament leading some kind of demonstration? What's been going on in your life?
2: You know, I don't think I made News at 10. That would be great, wouldn't it? but I have been up to the Houses of Parliament a couple of times recently, speaking up for cats and their welfare.
1: Ooh.
2: So I've been part of a demonstration with Cat Protection to ask for more breeding regulations on cats for cats. And most recently, last week, I was up at the Cat Protection Summer Reception talking to MPs and other influential people about the banning of these horrible things, shock collars. We don't want them on our pets. We've spoken about this before.
1: And at the time, I thought, no, we don't do things like that in the UK. We're far too civilised.
2: Sadly, we do. And we had a cat called Teddy who came in. lovely Teddy. He was a pedigree cat, a British Shorthair. And, you know, this is sort of part of the issue with pedigree cats is that people are so worried people are going to steal them because they're valuable. They won't let them out. They're also being churned out because they're valuable, churned out by breeders without any care for their welfare at all. So Teddy had been sold far too young. And anyone who has hand-reared a cat, as we all do in welfare,

0: him to. And you know, that's a natural behavior for a cat. Of course they want to roam. So she used a shock collar on him, and every time he tried to leave the garden, go up the garden fence, he got a shock. Now he was completely bewildered at this. I mean, he had no idea what was happening. They can't tell where it's coming from. They don't know what it's trying to achieve. All they know is that they're in pain. They're being subjected to this torture. So poor Teddy was completely traumatized by the time he got to Raystead. And he has found a new home now with some really patient owners who are giving him lots of space and love and, you know, space to be him. But yeah, so we know the firsthand that this happens. People think that shock collars are an okay thing. You can buy them on Amazon
1: Oh,
0: as a very good form of, they describe them as a good welfare focused form of behavior control. I mean,
1: this is
0: these
1: just
0: are not nice.
1: marketing jargon, but it was
0: Absolutely.
1: probably invented as a byproduct of Guantanamo Bay.
0: Awful.
1: I mean, the sort of
0: Awful.
1: things they might have just put around the necks of detainees there. Horrible.
0: So yeah, dogs and cats are being subjected to shock collars still, and I know that. I saw a dog recently at an event that I was at wearing one. You know, we know that people are still using these things. They have been banned in Wales, which is great. But basically, I was up at the Houses of Parliament trying to convince, with the help of Teddy, who came up with me, not in personally, but as a case study, to show you know, how people are using this is an important issue for cat welfare and dog welfare. So I spent the day. I met the fantastic Hannah Spencer. She's just brilliant.
1: Yes, and
0: Got a
1: she's a very
0: fantastic.
1: good plumber, apparently.
0: Yeah, and I need one of those. She and her and I had a picture with a giant kitten, not a real kitten, a big bored kitten. It was such a good event. You know, I'm just so pleased that MP showed up. The room was absolutely packed. So hopefully, we're going to get movement on that shock collars issue soon.
1: I bet there are a lot of wallets coming out and photographs being shared and phones being fired up to show MP pussies at
0: I'm not getting into that.
1: home.
0: Not going there.
1: But it is pretty, I mean, to pardon the pun, pretty shocking that
0: Yeah,
1: these things are allowed.
0: it
1: And
0: really is.
1: was it you or someone else told me that you can also get dog collars with spikes inside?
0: Prong collars, yeah.
1: Oh, it's
0: I mean,
1: horrid.
0: we're nowhere near getting those things banned because, you know, actually some behaviorists, who I won't name but are wrong, actually say they're a really good way to get dogs to stop pulling on the lead. It's just using pain to control animals, not good. We don't agree with any of that kind of aversive training methods. We think, you know, positive reinforcement is the way to go, and there are ways you can work with your pets to I mean, particularly dogs, if you're trying to deal with a behavior that you don't like, you can work positively with your dog to get somewhere with that. We're always on hand at Raystead. If you've got a dog out there and you're thinking, oh, this is a nightmare, keeps pulling on the lead, give us a call. We can help you. We have dog behaviourists working at Raystead whose job it is to help people with these
1: Very
0: kind of
1: good.
0: issues. So
1: And
0: yeah.
1: I respect us just give a plug because here we are in July, and people will know that I had to pull the plug on my Bark in the Park dog show in Queen's Park earlier last month. May I say, any dog turning up with one of these horrible collars will automatically be rescued from its owner because, and the new date, by the way, for Bark in the Park, and I shall probably repeat this a few times in the next couple of months, is the 26th of September. Raystead will be there.
0: We will be there, and we'll be there with a dog behaviorist. So if you're
1: Right.
0: thinking, oh, I've got to have a prong collar on my dog, oh dear, I'll be banned from barking the park, just come without it and come and see our dog behaviorists, and they will help you to find really positive ways to
1: Yes.
0: help your dog. But yes, we thank you for standing by us and other welfare organisations by saying that dog prong collars and shock collars are not welcome at your event. Thank you very much. That
1: Very
0: helps.
1: good. Now, I don't know, you may be listening to this, dear listeners, after Wabbit Day at Waystead. I'm talking like Jonathan Woff now. tell us about Rabbit Day.
0: So Rabbit Day is on the 4th of July, and it's a day dedicated to learning about caring for your rabbits well.

0: And adopting rabbits. We're absolutely bursting at the seams with rabbits at Raystead. People quite often find that they're not actually as fun as they thought they were going to be, and they want to surrender them to us. So we've always got a huge waiting list waiting to come in. We're full to the brim at the moment. We've got plenty up for adoption. So we're asking people on that day, if you're thinking of getting a rabbit, sorry, a pair of rabbits, they must live in pairs. Or if you've got a single rabbit out there that needs a bond to bond with a new rabbit friend, talk to us. We can help you with that on that day. So if you own rabbits, come, because we can help you to care for them as well as you possibly can. And if you're thinking of adopting a rabbit, come as well, because we can talk to you about how to care for rabbits and all the rabbits that we have in our care needing homes. Please don't go to a pet shop and just buy yourself a single rabbit, because you're going to find that rabbit will have a really miserable life. Please, please come to Raystead instead. Adopt, don't shop.
1: Let's give a shout out for two little rabbits looking for a home, Sitana and Mayhem. Who comes up with these names?
0: I don't know. There must be something behind those names. If anyone's out there listening and recognizes these names as being significant, Satana and Mayhem. Mayhem spelt with an E. Don't know what it's about, but that's their names. And they've come to us. They're absolutely gorgeous. They're 1 year old. They're looking for a home. They're indoor rabbits. So if you have considered indoor pets, rabbits actually do make good indoor pets, unlike cats. We were talking about this earlier. I wouldn't ever suggest keeping a cat locked up inside. That's not good for cats generally, unless they're sort of ill or some very specific reason. But rabbits can live quite happily indoors. So with the right housing, Satana and Mayhem could be great pets for you.
1: And is there perchance photographs of this dynamic pair of wabbits on your website?
0: They are, along with all the other rabbits that are looking for homes, of which we've got tons. They're absolutely gorgeous, Satana and Mayhem. One of them's a lop-eared rabbit, so the ears are hanging down. Again, and I talk about this all the time, but these kind of conformations in rabbits, it's not actually ideal. I'd much rather see rabbits with natural ears that stick up. That's how rabbits should be. They've been bred to have these lop ears, and it's not great for them. But anyway, that's the way they've come in. So Mayhem has got these kind of lop ears, and then Satana is a lion head. Again, another kind of thing we've bred into rabbits to make them look cute. Big fluffy hair around their ears. I mean, they are gorgeous, I have
1: But
0: to
1: they are
0: say.
1: bonded.
0: They are very strongly bonded. They cuddle up. They really couldn't live without each other. Rabbits get very strongly bonded to their partners. It's one of the major concerns with rabbit welfare is that people they get too great. One of them passes away, sadly. They try and bring in another rabbit into the home. It's a disaster, big fighting, and they go, oh, give up. The problem is that you've got to bond rabbits in a neutral environment very, very slowly. It's just not something that happens overnight. So if you want help with bonding of your single rabbit, because you want to give it a good life, which it will have a much better life if it has a friend, give us a call again. We're always here to help. We can help you step by step how to bond your rabbits. And on the day of our rabbit event on the 4th of July, there's going to be a bonding masterclass, so you will learn all about that. And if you miss our day because you're listening after the 4th of July, go on our website. There's a hub of resources about rabbit care, and just pick up the phone and give us a call, because we're here to help.
1: Just a quick question. I don't know whether Sitana and Mayhem are male and female, or female and female, or male and male, but are they neutered?
0: Good question. They certainly will be neutered. They are both females.
1: And they would be neutered.
0: They will be neutered. We neuter all of our rabbits, absolutely. It's actually much better for their health, as well as not breeding more rabbits.
1: We will give out the Raystead website address, because another thing that keeps popping up in your in tray is people who've bought dogs and then suddenly realise that perhaps dogs are more demand more of their attention than they actually anticipated. Is this usual? I mean, I know you spend a lot of time over at Rested finding forever homes for all sorts of pets, but dogs particularly.
0: Yeah.
1: Is this a trend that people have impulse bought puppies and then found, oh my goodness, we can't go to the theatre or that long weekend in Paris?
0: Yeah, I mean, this is a huge problem. We have more requests for dogs to be surrendered than any than the last few months have been the most surrender requests ever. You know, we are absolutely rammoed with dogs, and quite often it's because people have got them and then realized, actually, this doesn't fit my lifestyle after all. And I'm getting a lot of questions at the moment from families. I think it's because we're coming up to the summer holidays, and they know I work at Race and I've got kids, so you know, I hang out with a lot of families. And they're asking me regularly, I want to get a dog, but you know, I don't really want a dog that needs lots of attention or needs lots of walking. So
1: Hello.
0: I'd say beware.
1: I'd say
0: Beware.
1: hello. Where have you come from?
0: Beware of getting dog if that's not what you want to do. I know it can seem like a misty-eyed, wonderful thing in addition to your family, but beware. Yes, dogs make great family pets. Wonderful. I mean, I'm not saying don't get a dog, but just be very careful about that decision that you make, because if it goes wrong, it goes very wrong. And racer don't have space. You cannot phone a rescue center and get your dog in. That's just not how it works. We've got huge waiting lists. All charities do. There isn't an easy way to get out of this problem once you're in it. So, the other question I'm getting is, we want to get a dog. We're up for walking. We love dog. You know, we're up for it. I'm like, brilliant. You'll be great dog owners. But rescue centres don't rehome to families. Is that true? No, that's absolutely not true. We absolutely rehome to families. We've got two dogs in. I just had a quick word with our rehoming manager before this interview, because I wanted to give a shout out to a couple of dogs who we're saying particularly can live with families, and I think they're perfect for energetic families who want to go out walking. We've got Dexter, who's a spaniel poodle cross. Some kind of oodle. I'm not sure what you'd call him. A spoodle? Maybe it's a spoodle. He's absolutely gorgeous. He's 6 years old. People often think that dogs come into rescue centres because they're complete nightmares, and that's another reason why families tend to kind of avoid the rescue centre process. But Dexter came in because his owner developed an allergy. So he's a lovely, well-adjusted dog. Yes, he needs loads of walking and exercise. Absolutely, most dogs do. He's a spaniel poodle cross. I mean, these dogs were bred for out the outdoor life and working. So yes, you're going to have to go walking with him. But he's absolutely gorgeous, Dexter. I love him. And then we've got Oakley, who's younger. So Dexter's 6 years old, totally kind of established adult dog. Oakley is a Patterdale Terrier cross. He's absolutely lovely. He's 10 months old, so he's still in his sort of puppy year. He's gorgeous, and again, not a dog who's been signed over for behavioural reasons. His owner became ill and wasn't able to look after him anymore, so he'd be great for a family. So Oakley and Dexter are waiting for homes, people.
1: Okay, well, now, probably a proper time to sort of give the Raced website address, because no doubt there will be images of both Sitana and Mayhem and Oakley and the other dog waiting for a forever home,
0: And plenty more.
1: and many, many more. No
0: Absolutely.
1: doubt some wabbits as well. So sing it out, sing it loud.
0: www.racested.org. And Raysted is spelt RAYSTEDE. Go
1: Fantastic.
0: to our website. You can find lots of info about looking after pets, and you can find lots of animals who need homes.
1: And if you want more info later in the year, come to Bark in the Park, 26th of September in Queen's Park, Brighton, where Raced will be there in force, giving you all sorts of advice, including advice about adopting pets from their menagerie. And much, much more as well. We want to get a petition about going on these horrible shock collars and get people to sign it. Let's start a
0: Yes.
1: movement.
0: Well, they've been banned in Wales, so look, fingers crossed they get banned in England.
1: Well, exactly.
0: And when they do, we shall rejoice, won't we?
1: Absolutely. Absolutely. I can't believe they're on sale at all. It's
0: No.
1: horrible. Horrid, horrid, horrid. For now, Gemma Price, Agony Aunt Extraordinaire, thank you so much
0: Thank you.
1: for joining us. And we'll catch up with you next month, of course.

0: I conferred with our furry friend. Radio
1: Reverb. Well, the Met Office has recently published a study detailing the increasing likelihood of extreme temperatures in the UK, revealing that the chances of temperatures exceeding 40 degrees centigrade are accelerating. Now, those temperature levels may not be yet be with us, but we're still experiencing high temperatures this summer. Great for the manufacturers of suntan lotion, but what about our pets? Here to talk about that very topic and how to protect our pets from getting heat stroke is Constance Fisher from Coastway. Hello, Constance. I don't know why you...
2: Hi there. Thank you so much for having me.
1: You've got a sun umbrella in the background. What's going on? Now, we do know that pets do suffer from the heat, particularly dogs, but I guess other pets, whatever they are, they will feel the heat as well, and they react differently. So what are the practical things to do? Water, I take it, and a lot of people go out with little portable water bowls when they're walking their dogs. But what else can they think about doing to take precautions to guard against heat stroke?
2: Absolutely. So it's important to note that any dog can get heat stroke, but there are certain dogs that you need to be a little bit more aware of it with. So if you've got any short-faced dogs like bulldogs, Frenchies or pugs, you might want to take additional precautions during the hot weather. Some good advice that works for any owner with any dog, certainly bringing water on walks, like you mentioned, but also adjusting the times of your walks, potentially only going out in early morning or late evening when the temperatures will be cooler.
1: Now, anyone who puts their hand down on the pavement when it's really hot will be quite surprised how hot it is. Now, are dogs, and I suppose cats as well, but I mean, are there pads, their feet pads, insulated against this heat, or is this a sort of a tough for them as well?
2: Yeah, so if you're putting your hand down onto the pavement and it's too hot for you to keep your own hand down for 10 seconds, then really it's too hot to be walking your dog as well. Dogs' pads are not the same as humans wearing shoes. It's not protective to the same extent. And during the hot weather, we can certainly see burns happening to the underside of dogs' feet. And often they enjoy their walks so much that they'll just keep going, even though it hurts. And you don't find out about it until much later.
1: And what are the consequences if they, I mean, if I plunge my hand into a saucepan of boiling water, I know it for sure, and I get the consequences. Do they get sort of the equivalent of skin burns on their feet pads?
2: Yeah, so it would be very similar to if we were to expose the bottoms of our feet to too hot temperatures. The skin there is certainly thicker, but it behaves in the same way. We can expect blistering, ulceration, pain, and an increased risk of infection following a burn.
1: Now, you mentioned particular breeds, pugs being one of them, which are, I mean, there's controversy about the way that they've been bred, but they always seem to have breathing difficulties, whether it's hot or cold. But what about the long-haired dogs where, you know, people like to show them off, and they must feel the heat a lot, and it may be difficult for you to notice that perhaps they're suffering.
2: Absolutely.
1: Well, and what are the signs? I mean...
2: So one of the biggest signs that we want to watch out for...
1: Carry on.
2: So one of the biggest signs that we want to watch out for, and this is regardless of how much fur a dog has, is excessive panting. With hot temperatures, we need to worry about heat stroke as a potential risk. And one of the first things that we will see is panting much more than usual. This can progress as their body temperature rises. They might develop gastrointestinal issues, so vomiting or diarrhea, and we can get much more severe complications, including seizuring and collapse.
1: Okay, so presumably if you take them out early morning or late evening when the sun has setting and going down, less likely to come up with the symptoms of heat stroke. If they are suffering, and you know, I've been with dogs where they have simply refused to go down, go on, and they've sat down, and they're obviously suffering. In fact, when I run a dog show in Queen's Park in Brighton with our Coastway friends, and we cancelled one year because of the danger of heat stroke. So keeping dogs in the shade, hydrated, but if they do suffer from heat stroke and you need to get them out of the sun, presumably, should you bring them your pet along to a vet like Coastway to see whether any other treatment is required? Because there may be hidden effects, as you just mentioned.
2: Exactly. The difficulty that we get with heat stroke is that the almost internal thermostat that the brain has for keeping temperature a healthy and normal range gets almost dewired. It becomes broken, and they are no longer able to help cool themselves as effectively. If you're worried that your dog might have heat stroke, the most important thing immediately is to get them out of the sun into a cool, shaded area. But I would also urge you to call your vet straight away for triage advice over the phone. Okay. They may well recommend bringing your dog into the hospital at that stage.
1: Now, the other thing that I've observed, I mean, it's incredible. You go out shopping and you park your car, and as you walk to the supermarket, you'll see that there's a dog inside a car and the windows are not open. I mean, this seems like complete madness that you're inviting problems. But, I mean, is it... Should that be made illegal to have a pet inside a car without some kind of ventilation? Because I know from getting in my own car, it can get very, very hot in there in a sunny day. I mean, do you have patients who come in who that have got heat stroke? Although not being in the sun, they're in an oven, which is what the car essentially turns into.
2: We've all experienced that. You get into the car on a hot day and it's absolutely roasting in there. And it's been shown time and time again that if you leave a car with its windows rolled down or even with its windows cracked open, that the temperature in there increases astronomically and very quickly, which would increase the risk of heat stroke. So I certainly wouldn't recommend leaving your dog for any period of time in a car without being supervised, and certainly even with the windows open.
1: Okay, well, I mean, it seems that such common sense, but the time I have seen pets or dogs particularly in cars, in car parks, while their owners are sort of swanning around the frozen food counter keeping cool, is too many times. So, Constance, thank you so much for coming in and taking time off from looking after your patients. Let's hope you don't have to treat too many heat stroke patients, especially if the Met Office has got it right. We are going to experience 40 degree temperatures in the summer. But for the moment, thank you very much. Practical advice, go early in the morning or late in the evening. Keep dogs in the shade. Watch out for panting. Always carry water and portable bowls. They're kind of cute little things you can just pour out, and get them out of the sun as quickly if you see them in distress, panting particularly.
3: I shall pant and say goodbye.
2: Absolutely, thank you so much.
3: Thank you so much.

0: I start this interview by reminding you that it's summer out there. I don't know if you guys have noticed a little chuckle in the background is someone who knows all too well it's summer because Jay Lisher from Coastway Vets is having to deal with the consequences of one part of summer, and that's grass seeds in mostly dogs, I suspect, in their fur, in their ears, everywhere. Tell us a bit more, Jay. Is this a very common phenomenon that you just gear up for and accept?
1: Oh, it's a really worst time of year as well. We see it every year. As to say, progressively year on year, it's got a little bit worse. So grass seeds are what we used to call as children the flea darts. I think they're Hodinium marinium or marinum, but don't quote me on that from a horticultural point of view. But they're little pointed, almost like arrowhead type seeds that, as you rightly said, we often, and I mean incredibly often now, end up taking out of dogs' paws, ears and other areas. There's been some very weird and wonderful locations, but they're nasty, they're horrible little things, and they do not come out by themselves. So we often have to sedate patients and remove them before they cause more damage.
0: So it's a bit like barbed spears and things. If you try to pull it out the way they went in, you're likely to cause more damage and it'll be very painful.
1: They can go in as well. Now, what we'd always encourage owners is trying to stay away from these long grass areas that haven't been cut. This is a big source for it. And as the weather does dry out, these seeds that can often be quite soft can come quite sharp. Now, don't get me wrong, soft or sharp, they can still penetrate the skin. The two most common areas we do see are in ears and in between toes. Now, if you do get one in the ear, you'll know very, very swiftly. Dogs can often scream out in pain. We frequently see it in dogs with longer ears or longer fur types. And between the toes, they can penetrate directly into the tissue and even track up the paw. I've seen them before coming out at elbow points or x-raying and seeing quite advanced tracks all the way up in the forelegs and back legs, in fact.
0: And they work their way into the system, to the heart and all the rest of it. I mean, you think of things getting into the system and getting in the blood system and then being taken around the
1: It's difficult
0: veins.
1: They're a bit large to get into the vein areas, but we have seen them penetrate through chest cavity walls and sometimes into groins. And I do vividly remember one in the earlier part of my career, a very while back, of seeing one that had it penetrate into its chest and actually punctured its lung. So that ended up being an emergency referral up to the Royal Veterinary College for CT. And the only reason they found it is under their CT at the time, they could see this track penetrating through the chest. But most commonly, we don't see them penetrating through to the heart and lung cavities, but they can cause a lot of damage. You can imagine a foreign object. For anyone who's ever got a splinter or something, times that at probably about 10 to 15 times in size, directly between your fingers or your toes or in your ear canal, that's going to be very uncomfortable.
0: Oh, you can see it, but listeners can't. I am wincing at the thought of all this because I know how painful.
1: Sounds like a torture tactic, doesn't it?
0: I know, but I know how painful it is. If you ever get a splinter between your finger and your nail, it is very painful. And I just imagine for dogs, this is bad. I mean, the issue is, of course, that more and more of our parks are allowing areas to grow wild in order to encourage invertebrates such as butterflies and so on, which is great for nature, but not so great for your pets, particularly dogs, because that's where they're likely to encounter these seeds and take them away. These are different, I guess, from the other thing which I notice a lot at this time of the year is burrs. And those can be just as persistent in clinging to dogs' fur. And I don't know if that's something your owners come to you about, but
1: we've seen that as well. Getting stuck between toes as well. Burrs being a mixed match of fur, people coming in expecting it or considering it being lumps and bumps. And in fact, you've just got a thickened area of dirt, debris, and matted fur. Now, these burrs are unlikely to puncture the skin, but they can be problematic and challenging. And of course, we want these areas to be returning back to nature as much as possible. We want to support our local environment as much as possible. So we have seen a lot of owners starting to take precautions to this. So during the summer months, they have their groomers clip the paws bald, so therefore less likely to get the seed that often starts in the fur working its way into the toes. And even I saw a spaniel owner the other day that has a certain piece of head equipment, almost like a snood, to go around the dog's ears, because it's these breed types where the spaniels are the big ones. The spaniels often get really bad, but your cavapoos, cabochons, but any breed of dog can get it. I mean, I think on average we're seeing 2 to 3 a day. In the worst time of the season, that can increase to 4, 5, or 6.
0: A day.
1: Yeah. Yeah. I know stories, and I know we had one last season of a dog that came in for a removal from its ear, and as is norm now, we will check the paws, we'll check the body, check the other ear, and unbeknownst to the owner, it just didn't have one in one ear, it had one in both ears and one in three of its feet as well. So
0: this is the sound of me being gobsmacked. It's a jaw-dropping that many a day. I mean, that's extraordinary.
1: Yeah, and it's not so much completely avoidable, but good guidance points would be, as I said, avoid these longer grass areas if you can. If you need to get precaution of getting, as I said, your dog's feet clipped, or even protective booties or things to cover their ears to prevent penetration of these darts going in there, these seeds going in, it would be advised. And if you're not doing that, make sure you're checking your dog's paws and ears after every walk, after every time you've been out and about, because we're seeing it not just in the grass verges. I know I was on public transport the other night and actually saw three of these grass seeds that somehow made their way onto the bus. So I don't know how that happened, but as they dry out, they can get everywhere.
0: Well, I guess that's nature for you, because they're designed to spread by the wind, and yeah. I guess they would have got onto the bus via breezes in the air, possibly on people's clothing, and they've trodden them in and just waiting for a pet to sit on it or rub its ear on it. So long-eared particularly, and long-haired. Mm-hmm. So what about low-hanging fruit like dachshunds? I'm thinking of our friend Freddie the Dachshund, who's, if he got with his trolley into the long grass, you wouldn't see him. You might see a sort of trail going up behind him.
1: But it's not impossible. Any breed can get them. More breeds are more prone to it, but any breed potentially runs a risk, especially, if you're that low to the floor, and we know if Freddie has got those beautiful dangly ears, if something manages to work their way up into that ear canal, very quickly you can have a problem. And we have seen them rupture eardrums and things like that when they've got that far down, and cause quite nasty infections. And if anyone ever knows anyone that's had a ruptured eardrum or damaged their ear canal, it's a very painful experience.
0: Okay, well, look, you certainly gobsmacked me, young Jay. I did not realize it was so many patients daily that you're seeing in the height of the season, even though I'm looking out and today is sort of muggy and warm. It's not hugely sunny, but I suppose it's passing off for what is a British summer these days. So whether the sun is shining, the grass will grow, and the grass will riz, and the seeds will come out into your pet's ears. I guess the message is, don't feel shy about bringing your dogs, particularly into your vets. Coastways are, if they're an example of vets across Brighton, they are seeing and dealing with an awful lot of these issues on a daily basis and know how to deal with it quickly. But a good point, look between the toes of feet, and even if you're taking your dog, especially to a groomer, consider grooming down a bit.
1: Shedding back a little bit. But you're right, so act quickly. If you think or you're not sure, let us get involved. As I said, these things work their way in and work deeper into the tissue if left alone. If we can get access to them as quickly as possible, we might be able to prevent unnecessary discomfort and obviously prevent what could end up being quite a hefty bill if untreated.
0: Well, I won't even ask how much, because it all depends on where and how. I mean, that case of a seed having worked its way to a lung, That sounded pretty heavy duty. Okay, before everyone is sort of shocked too much, let me thank you, because you are coming back later in the show to talk about something a bit more joyous at the end of August. So,
1: I hope so.
0: So for the moment, Jay, thank you for coming on the show and alerting us all to the danger of grass seeds. if I was being really wicked, I'd say, now, off the top of your head, can you give me the technical name for the grass seeds? I know you would have done your homework.
1: I think we said it. I did have to do some research on this. I'm not a horticultural person, but Hordinium marinum, I believe, is the general thing that covers kind of the wool barley, false barley, and these grass seeds that we're talking of.
0: They talk of nothing else in polite circles these days. Jay, thank you so much.
1: You're welcome. Speak again soon. Take care.
0: Now, pet and pet-related stories are never far away from the headlines, so I always like to keep an eye open for stories that will interest you. First off, the company behind a vegan version of a weight loss pill for pets, OmniPet, has raised 11 million quid to help the company break into the US market and fund its expansion across major British supermarkets. OmniPet first came to fame during an edition of The Dragon's Den. Veteran dragon Deborah Meaden bought into the company. Another story features the RSPCA, who issue a stark warning against viral pet trends and challenge videos like the one that's been doing the rounds lately, the tin foil jump challenge. The RSPCA are cautioning owners against putting their animals into stress just for social media clout. In fact, another story about pet influencers' earnings says, with a market cap in the pet industry of around $500 billion, the press has highlighted the realities of petfluencers, I think that's how you pronounce it, petfluencers, noting that the magic threshold for monetizing accounts usually begins around 10,000 followers. So there's huge incentive for them to ignore people like the RSPCA and keep putting their pets through agony just for financial gain, regardless of the warnings. Something we've talked about a lot is the decline in flat-faced breeds. The Royal Kennel Club says that registration data reveals that flat-faced breeds are falling sharply out of favour, with the French Bulldog and Pug registrations dropping off by up to 40% amid welfare concerns. We've talked about that many times with the pet show Agony Aunt. And now, to round off the show, I want to give a big shout-out for Jane, who's recently become a Radio Reverb neighbour in Brighton's open market. She's a familiar face in the open market as one of the team that makes sure it's kept a spick and span. But that's only a part-time job. Now she's taken the leap and opened Barkers, that's B-H-A-K-E-R-S, and is selling all kinds of goodies for pets. Hence me giving her a shout-out in this month's show. So next time you are in Brighton open market, please mosey on over and check out her unit. It's one door down from the Radio Reverb studio. Okay, that's it for another month. My thanks go to all my guests and, of course, my producer, Josh Sharples, who's chosen all the music you've been listening to, which was Don't Leave from Faithless, Heat Wave by The Glass Animals, Moving from Supergrass, and playing us out, it's The Turtles and Happy Together.

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0: Hello and welcome to another episode of the Albion Roar. My name's Alan Wares and we are counting down the days until the fixtures come out. Seven from the first day of this broadcast, if you must know, in association with Flowers Unlimited. Adie's taken a short sabbatical, worryingly letting me loose on this presenting malarkey. Well, the season has come to a halt just at a time when the Albion look to have finally hit some decent form. Let's hope that's a portent for August and beyond. For now, though, it means it's summer, and in football terms, it's the transfer silly season. Not so much the transfers themselves, but more the cretinous Fabricazio Romano-esque speculation from every citizen journalist trying to be noticed. That said, many, if not most Albion fans, are delighted that Tarik Lamptey will be gracing the Amex pitch for at least one more season, while the word on the street, while we're recording, is that the club is closing in on Hellas Verona defender Diego Coppola. Talking of directors, Stephen Rees-Lewis is A, our guest, and B, he's an author, writer, director, solicitor, and relative newbie to the Albion. And we've also got Matt Goulson, even more of a newbie, with some explaining to do. Gentlemen, welcome to the Albion Roar. Thanks for coming on. Who are we going to start with? Matt. Now then, I'm picking on you already. Your Albion supporting career, supporting history. Go.
1: I love that you say I'm a newbie. Honestly, I grew up in Sussex. Brighton have been my local team my entire life. I just didn't know how much they meant to me until this year. That's the truth. So I was listening to the Hereford match on the radio in my bedroom, pacing up and down when I was a teenager. Absolutely delighted that they managed to stay in the Football League. And I'll get it out the way now because I know you're going to prompt if I don't mention it. At that time, I was a Spurs fan, and I continued to be a Spurs fan, foolishly, for a very, very long time. But I always, through my 20s and 30s, stayed really close to what the Albion were doing, through the Withdean days, just constantly amazed at the quality of managers that they were able to bring in, Premier League managers like Mark McGee managing on an athletics ground. It was just absolutely remarkable. Players like Leon Knight, Bobby Zamora, I was always kind of keeping an eye on what they were doing. This year, got a season ticket to the Albion, and haven't looked back. It's been the best sporting experience of my life. It is by far the best club in the country to be supporting, as far as I'm concerned.
0: You're not going to get any argument out of me, but although I do like the fact that there is a kind of a Spurs-esque notion of the fact that when you finally decide to get a season ticket with somewhere else, Spurs bother their backsides to win a trophy.
1: It was the weirdest feeling, actually, watching that Europa League final, because I thought, my experience earlier in the season, if I go back to the home game against Spurs, Stephen will attest to this. I was sat there in the stand saying to Steve, I don't know how I'm going to feel about this. Because Brighton are my new team, Spurs are my old team, and Spurs have been in my family for ages. My granddad grew up supporting Spurs. But when those first two goals went in, I was gutted, and I was just sat there like, oh my God, I don't believe it. I can't believe this. I'm really not enjoying this. And as soon as Albion scored their first, I just went absolutely ballistic. And I was like, oh, right, I'm a Brighton fan now.
2: It was the we that was the giveaway, when you kept saying we are doing this and we are doing that. That was when you gave yourself away.
1: Yeah, totally. And sat watching the Europa League final, it was the weirdest experience, because 12 months ago, I probably would have cared and been interested in the fact that Spurs were winning a trophy. And honestly, all that was going through my mind was, I just need Brighton to finish eighth, and I really want Chelsea to beat Forest to beat Chelsea,
0: yeah,
1: so that we can end up qualifying for the Conference League. Spurs just don't factor at all anymore. I listened to the podcasts that I used to listen to for a laugh, and yeah, it's all about the Albion for me now.
0: I mean, this is it. I mean, Spurs have in the league have had their worst season since 1977. And what happened in 77 is one of the first seasons I ever remember, is they got relegated alongside Stoke and Sunderland. Are you familiar? I mean, do you go that far back that every Albion fan of a given vintage will tell you about the Southampton Spurs stitch-up?
1: The Southampton Spurs stitch-up. No, that's before my time, I think.
0: Okay, well, I'm also addressing probably those who are under 50 as well. But it's the 1977-78 season. The Albion have just had their best ever season, finishing fourth in the old second division, what is now the Championship. Or rather, we're in fourth place going into the last game of the season. This is in the days when it was just three up, no playoffs or any of that sort of silly soddedness. So Bolton were already champions, and Brighton needed to win their last game, and Southampton or Spurs, either of them didn't win, or sorry, if either of them lost, then the Albion would have leapfrogged them. As it transpires, Southampton and Spurs played each other on the last day of the season. The game finished 0-0. It was apparently the most tedious game going. Yeah, the fact it's 47 years ago, I don't care. If there's anyone in the universe who's going to actually have the long memory, the anti-goldfish memory, it's a football fan. And so, there is a certain level of sort of kind of, I suppose, anti-Spurs sentiment, although the irony is that there are four managers in the Albion's history who were ex-Spurs players. So I suppose there are links there. But, you know, so have you kind of... Do you feel you've now completely disentangled yourself from Spurs?
1: Have you been able to get rid
0: of, you know, 25, 30 years of support in one go?
1: Yeah, it's interesting. I'd say emotionally, yes, but intellectually not, if that makes sense. I'm still...
0: I don't think you could consider Spurs an intellectual in the same sentence, could you?
1: Oh, no, it's just comedy at the moment, right. pure comedy value. So I still enjoy following the coverage and seeing what's going on at the club, mostly because in a lot of ways it is a complete basket case.
0: Mm-hmm.
1: But the experience of supporting Brighton compared to supporting Spurs is completely incomparable. Yes, Spurs have an incredible stadium, mm-hmm, that I've been to a couple of times and seen matches there, and it's a good experience. But I think I've said this to you before, Al.
0: Mm-hmm.
1: It feels like a corporate or commercial experience. It feels like you are consuming the product. Whereas what I get at the Albion is a sense of all of that history that, you know, that I talked about, you know, the Hereford days,
0: the Warriors,
1: the Withdean days, all of that. That vibe, that sense of community and that recognition of how far the club has come, it's really cheesy to say, but you can feel it. When you arrive at the ground on a match day, you get that vibe, and it's unlike anything I've experienced anywhere else at any football match. The fact that we can mingle with away fans after the game and be able to just talk to them and have a laugh and get to know them in a just really kind of stress-free, conflict-free atmosphere.

0: experience for you. So when you go to the Amex, do you feel this sort of relative lack of corporate? Do you feel sort of like you're being bludgeoned with corporate stuff when you go and watch the Albion?
1: Absolutely not. It's one of the best sporting experiences. This is the first season ticket I've had for anything. And so I was really umming and ahhing, will I get to many of the games and everything else? But when I go, that sense of unity, getting on the train or getting on the bus or whatever, getting to the stadium and it's building and you're chatting to the other fans and everything else, it's just an amazing experience. It really is. I'm getting goosebumps just talking about it.
0: And I've got to be honest with you, there is someone high up at American Express who I've got to know, and we will get her on the show one day. I think she's one of the VPs. Her name's Beverly. And you'll always see her around sort of with the corporate stuff. But she only really got into football about, sort of, I suppose, 10, 15 years ago. And when she started going, absolutely loved it. And then, because of her position, was able to, you know, be very much part of the inner circle. And I don't think I'm giving away too many secrets here, but the point is that, I suppose, is there something to be said of the difference between someone who goes the first time when they're 8 and someone who goes for the first time when they're 48?
1: Ooh. Do you know what? I don't think it's that different, actually.
0: Well, when you say about you're getting goosebumps, you know, sort of when you're going to the Albion...
1: Mm.
0: I mean, it's almost like, I wouldn't say a midlife crisis, but there's something that, is it something you feel you've missed out on and you need to catch up on?
1: Yes, yeah, I do. I think for my story, it's a little bit different to Matt's in that it's the rise of football as opposed to other sports. So I grew up in a family that was a very sporty family, watching and playing, and it was all about Welsh rugby. And rugby was my passion. That was the thing. So my dad and my granddad were big Luton fans as well, behind rugby. But so I'd get taken to, you know, the occasional Luton game and stuff like that. And then in the sort of 70s, I went to the same school as Dan up in...
0: we're talking about our good friend Dan Tester here.
1: Absolutely.
0: He of Brighton and Hove Albion on this day and other tomes.
1: That's it. And so you either supported Spurs or Arsenal. You had to make a choice. So I'd remembered Charlie George scoring his amazing goal. And then my parents were actually...
0: Sorry, can I give another context? In the 1971 FA Cup final, yes?
1: That's the one.
0: Okay.
1: Probably
0: one
1: of my first
0: memories.
1: You don't
0: know what you're on about, isn't it?
1: Yeah. No, I had a cold. I was under a duvet and I saw it. And he lies back on the pitch, doesn't he? It's an iconic moment. Anyway, so it was that. And then my parents were friends with the guy that put the ball into him, John Radford. So it made sense to support Arsenal. And so in those late 70s eras, I used to listen to Arsenal had a really good record in the FA Cup. I used to listen to it in my room, in the dark, all the replay games and stuff like that. But rugby was top. Then it would be athletics and Formula One. And then football was a long way below that.
0: Mm-hmm. Well, it would be if you're watching Luton.
1: Yeah, exactly. So then first exposure to the Albion was 83 Cup final.
0: Okay.
1: So obviously fascinating, you know, underdog and Jimmy Melia, was it? It was the
0: That's him.
1: Yeah, that was extraordinary. And so the replay and Smith's score and all of that sort of stuff. So then I moved down to Brighton in 92. And at that point, then it was all started to get horribly wrong at Goldstown, didn't it? That's the era, yeah?
0: Yep. The 90s were not a good time for the Albion.
1: Yeah, 90s. So I was sort of busy with my life. Sport didn't figure quite as highly. Still very much into rugby. Then all the move to Withdean. Then I started going. So I'd probably go to about 3 games a season or thereabouts. And if I'm perfectly honest, I thought the standard was terrible. I used to see the ball bouncing around. I thought, this is terrible, you know? It was not Division One football that I was watching at that time.
0: Yes, but then if you're sport with that, you know, sometimes you just sort of... well, to be fair, it was a, you know, it, for all the facts, it was the team that won the fourth division did actually get to play in the second division and survive just about. So there was something about it. But yeah, I mean, we'll get on to sort of where we're at these days in a minute. But yeah, going to Withdean, I think you know, I don't know how you felt about it, but we knew full well that we weren't exactly watching Brazil play.

0: thing.
1: Yeah.
0: But we did have the local pride and the excitement of the fact that, you know, as mentioned before, Bobby Zamora scoring all the time, Leon Knight getting us up, you know, four promotions in 12 years and so on and so forth. That, as you know, with Dean, horrible. But we had a good time there. Did you sort of catch that at all?
1: It was really mixed feelings about it. It always seemed freezing there. Yeah. I liked it because I could walk to it because I was just around the corner from you. Mm-hmm. And also the Bobby Zamora energy was starting and the promotions. And what was the
0: name? Boy Slim as well was exploding all over the place, wasn't it?
1: Yeah, absolutely. And then was it The Leader? Was the local free newspaper?
0: Yep. Yep.
1: And there was a guy who used to write on the back page, and he was a really good writer. He used to make them very entertaining.
0: The only one I can think of is Mike Ward. Was that him?
1: Can't remember off the top of my head, but he wrote really good articles. So I was then starting to follow it through that and go into the occasional game. The epiphany, without a doubt, was the Hereford game
0: mm-hmm.
1: for me, because suddenly I realised what the stakes are and I really cared a lot. So I listened to it on the radio.
0: I was about to say, were you pacing in the same way that Matt was?
1: Yeah, yeah, absolutely. And I was surprised. It's like, bloody hell, it's got under my skin now at that point. So, yeah, my God, what a relief when we, you know, didn't get relegated. That was and suddenly something had turned. I was definitely fully a remote Brighton fan. Arsenal, I'd look at the results, but that was the time when I decided this is the club for me.
0: But okay, so I mean, a question to either or both of you. I mean Matt's obviously talked about the fact that, you know, well, the pair of you got your season ticket for the first time this year. You've finally taken the plunge, and it is quite a, you know, whilst you've got the emotional investment in there, the financial investment is always quite a tricky one to follow up on. You've both done it. So with that in mind, how do you feel as an investment into yourselves that season ticket has been this year?
1: For me,
0: it's you first,
1: the best, it's the best money that I spent. It's the best 800-900 quid or whatever it is that I have spent, certainly on sport. It's a no-brainer. It's absolutely bloody brilliant. I'm thrilled. And what you get for that money in terms of the excitement and the experience and the buy-in and seeing Matt and seeing you and everything else, it's off the charts. It's amazing.
0: Matt, does that ring a bell for you?
2: Absolutely. It's the first thing that came to my mind. It's absolutely money well spent. It's a strange thing to be able to get off the train at Falmer and literally kind of leave everything else behind.
0: For your whole life, you mean? Your whole baggage?
2: Yeah, absolutely. For three or four hours, essentially, because it's not just, you know, the match itself. It's the pre-match time, speaking to people afterwards. And it's bizarre because, obviously, football is a sport. It is about winning and losing. And when you win, it's a particularly great day. But Stephen and I have both commented that even when it's a crappy performance, even when it's a poor performance, it's still an enjoyable experience. Mm-hmm. That on the whole, the 90 minutes might not be quite as fun, but the experience of being at the Albion and that match day atmosphere is brilliant. And I can't see myself ever not being a season ticket holder now.
0: So how loopy, I know you've mentioned it, Matt, so let's go to you, Steve. How loopy did the pair of you actually, because you do sit together, I think, in the East Stand. How did you go? I think probably the first kind of big result against one of the big sides was the game you mentioned earlier, the turnaround against Spurs. Beer was pretty good, wasn't it, afterwards?
2: The beer was great. My throat the next day was not so good because I couldn't talk. I'd been screaming so much.
0: It's like sort of screaming at your ex, though, isn't it?
2: Honestly, I had it at the Man United game. There's so many times this season, particularly where we seem to have picked up really great results really late in the day.
0: Of course,
2: and
0: Man
2: that just
0: U
2: makes
0: was at
2: the celebration so much bigger.
0: Yeah, of course, Man U was at the beginning of the season. I forgot about that one. Yes, yeah, and that was
1: a comeback against City.
0: Yeah, that was good. Well, any win against the big six, even though Spurs and Manchester United, you know, had probably, you know, two of their worst seasons ever since the 70s. And incidentally, as a stat, which I know that I'm not going to challenge you on, I'm just going to tell you, just leaves Liverpool and Arsenal as the only two clubs we've never finished above. Yeah, it's, and yet there are people out there who would say that this season has not been as good as it could or should have been. I mean, especially with the whole notion of not being able to beat any of the bottom three at home, which for me is a statistical anomaly. And I mean, I've worked it out. Out of the bottom six, we got 26 points from the bottom six and didn't lose to any of them, as opposed to getting 17 points from the top six and mm-hmm. losing two or three times. And I'd say, I'm not sure if what it is you've got to judge it against, but you're saying it's the best money you've spent, but do you feel there could have been more, or were you just going along for the ride?
2: I think that having watched them play, particularly, it was a weird season, just the spikes in form were really pronounced. A really good run and then a poor run and then a good run and then a bit of a poor run and picked it up at the end.
0: And then 7-0. So
2: yeah, exactly. You can't help but think that points were left on the table. But on balance, probably, actually, we pretty much turned out where we deserved to be. You know, the win against Fulham, for example, they were better than us, but mm-hmm. we managed to pick up 3 points. The Wolves result, had it not been for a loose pass when we had a 4-on-1 breakaway or whatever it was, that probably would have been 3 points. So, yes, you can certainly hope for more, but the sense you get at the Albion is that it's always building and always will continue to build. The fact that they've been able to replace so many quality players who've left with other quality players who are probably likely to leave. I'm fully expecting we're going to lose some key players in the summer. But we've got really great ones coming back in. So that sense of continuity, that sense of progression has been brilliant. Yes, it would have been phenomenal to finish in a European spot. And we almost did. I mean, who knows?
0: We might yet.
2: Here's hoping. But you can't help. I certainly feel that there are some, you could see some patterns of play that didn't work against really deep blocks last year.
0: Yeah.
2: And that's the bit that we need to change. If we can work that out, and you could see in certain matches when substitutions were made and you suddenly got a right-footed winger on the right wing and a left-footed winger on the left wing, we could go in behind. We started to make a difference. So there are tactical tweaks that need to be made. But it's there for the taking next year to see what we can do. But, you know, again, look at where we've come from. You can't complain with an eighth place finish in the Premier League.
0: Second best ever.
2: Yeah, absolutely.
0: And I think that, you know, Steve, I don't know, again, because it's your first season, I'm not sure if you've been able to have anything to judge it by, but do you think that there is a bit of an air of entitlement amongst the fans, or is it something that you just sort of, you know, let pass by and think, well, do you know what, I'm just having a good time?
1: It's funny you should say that, because Matt and I talked about this. I think it's very easy to forget the journey that we've had, and now people think it's our right to consistently be top six, and we're going to have to work bloody hard. We don't have necessarily the resources or the stadium. So enjoy all the wins, and obviously, absolutely, I couldn't be more excited if we get back in Europe, but every single game I relish, and when we do win, yeah, I don't know, entitlements. We've just forgotten the journey that we've been on, and you've got to remember that. But that shouldn't stop us being super ambitious about what we want to achieve in the coming years. As Matt said, it's that building, boom, the building blocks. We're putting the building blocks in, and it's working. You can see it working.
2: It's interesting hearing how different generations of fans engage with it, I think, because I'm not sure if I'm allowed to say it, Al, but apparently that, well, I know there are, because I have listened to a couple of them, other Albion podcasts
0: You've been listening to the Albion Roar. Good night. carry on. Go on.
2: That's fine. With slightly younger demographic that they're engaging with. Younger hosts.
0: We know that our demographic is people with grey beards. Don't worry.
2: Good. I'm in the right club. But the feat that listening to some of those commenting on the 7-0 match versus the commentary on the Raw was really interesting.
0: Give us
2: I'm pretty sure I remember you. I think it was you rather than AD who was very much like, look, it's a blip. Let's not get carried away. We'll see what happens next. And obviously we then went on a massive, great run, which got us back into contention for European place. But
0: oddly enough, sorry, Matt, I remember this. Oddly enough, it was the show where we had some people from Stateside Seagulls on. I think we wanted to avoid it completely and just talk about American fans. But, you know, we couldn't not talk about it. And I did get asked by the president, Laura Ellen, of Stateside Seagulls, whether, you know, something like 7-0 is enough for Tony Bloom to release Hertzler from his contract. I knew that. I think we all knew that that's not the kind of chairman that Tony Bloom is. And I think that it's that experience of, you know, all right, 7-0, third worst defeat ever. But these things happen. If it was happening week in, week out, then we've got a problem. But yeah, if there's, and I knew that there was going to be, I did actually spend quite a bit of time not listening to other things because I knew there were going to be a lot of people upset and saying, this is it, the end of our season, everyone's going to go, close it down, smash it up, let's go back to with, and that's where you've got the likes of Tony Bloom who just won't panic.
2: Yeah.
0: It was a bad day. And I've said it before and I say it again on this show. Hertzler made an absolute dropsy. His tactics were 100% wrong, and he's acknowledged that. And yeah. Anytime he's made a mistake, and he's made several, but the trick is to learn from it, and he has not made the same mistake twice.
2: Absolutely.
0: He's made a lot of different mistakes. But, yeah, as you say, Steve, I mean, you lose 7-0, and then you go on and win the next six in a row. That takes some balls, doesn't it?
1: That was incredible. The run that we went off, I had no idea how they were going to recover from that, what the mindset was going to be. Because although I don't know very much about football tactics, I've spent my life studying sports and sports psychology and read books on it for fun. So that was fascinating. How were we going to bounce back from that? Was it going to be a big bounce or a little bounce, or were the heads going to go down?
0: Well, what do you think, with that in mind, with that sports psychologist cap on, what do you believe that you saw? From outside looking in, what did you read from that?
1: I think it was wipe the slate clean. Doesn't matter. Bad day at the office. We're an excellent side, and there's everything to play for. Right, we go again.
0: Mm-hmm. With that in mind, Stephen, can you see again from the outside how it is you believe that Fabian Hertzler works?
1: Oh, that's a good question. I mean, I think that he's got youth on his side, hasn't he? So he's a very modern manager. I think he's super ambitious. He's with a club that's super ambitious. And therefore, what I'm seeing is someone that really, I think, is good at man motivation. And so you said he's not made the same mistake twice. Occasionally, the inconsistency, it looks like they've come out and they're not fired up for the game. And that's what's really got to happen for this coming season. We've got to be up for it. We're always up for the big games, and occasionally for the teams in the bottom half of the Premier, not so much. But if we can get that total focus week in, week out, I think that the sky's the limit. I really do.
0: With that in mind then, Matt, I mean, bearing in mind that two of our last four games were against teams who finished in the bottom eight, Wolves and Spurs, and it kind of showed that we can do it against the teams who, you know, even though they've got a decent track record and Spurs are supposed to be a lot better than they are, mm-hmm. that when it comes to those teams, we can still do it.
2: Yeah, absolutely. We've seen a you know, decent away record this year. I think that I'd like to see us take a few more risks against those teams. I think we played it too safe against a lot of those opposition last year. There was many times when I'd see five attackers really bunching up against the opposition defence, but then there wasn't really much movement to try and actually get in behind, and there wasn't an opportunity to play the ball through or over the top. It's subtle tweaks, but you know, you look at You look at the quality of players who we've seen this year, the depth as well, with the injury crisis as well, that's something that I think has been overlooked. Spurs talked about it all season long. Well, Brighton actually had a worse injury record than Spurs did. And they didn't blame any results on it, as far as I can recall.
0: Well, Hertzler refused to do something. Do you believe that, actually, though, in the last half dozen games, that where you're saying about it was a bit slow, couldn't work our way through, you know, all a bit stultified, needed this, needed that. But in the last half dozen games or so, that you could feel that they had finally sussed what it is they're supposed to be doing. I don't know if either of you really felt that.
2: I totally agree. I've been saying all season I didn't feel like I'd seen a proper 90-minute performance. It felt like there were good bits, but not that consistency. And I personally think we got it against Liverpool in that last home game. So if we can continue playing at that level and doing what we did to break down those low blocks, you know, we have to. Yes, Tottenham finished in the lower half of the table. Quite well, one place above relegation, but let's be serious, they were on the beach in that final game because they just won a major competition. It was the Wolves match I was more impressed by, and looking forward to seeing them go again next year.
0: Okay, you are listening to the Albion Roar here on Radio Reverb 97.2 FM, online at radioreverb.com, on DAB+, on smart speaker, on just about anything bar a carrier pigeon. My name's Alan Wares, and this show is brought to you in association with Flowers Unlimited. 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Stephen, Matt, I don't know who to approach on this. Tell us about Heroes Have Heroes.
1: If I go first and then Matt can join in.
0: Go on.
1: So, yeah, basically how that came about was...
0: Well, first and foremost, what is it?
1: Oh, what is it? Yeah, absolutely. So Heroes Have Heroes is interviews with famous people who have had fascinating lives, where they're talking about the highs and lows of their life, and then they're talking about the people that have inspired them, their own personal heroes, and we film it like a movie, so it looks very beautiful.
0: Well, that's the sell, that's the pitch, and you managed to get all these people in just on the back of that?
1: Yeah, we've got a very good agent. He's very persuasive. I think they got it, the fact that they weren't there to sell stuff. It's not about selling a book or a movie or stuff like that. It's really a sort of legacy thing. So they can talk about pretty much what they want, hardly any interruptions. And it's their chance to say thank you to the people that have sort of supported them in their lives.
0: So, Matt, what in your opinion is the USP on this?
2: The USP for me is in the title. It's these people telling us who inspired them on their journey. And if you watch the footage, you hear these incredible stories. The episode that still jumps out to me is DJ Spoony talking about, you know, his upbringing, the way that kind of music saved him from a very, very different life, and all the people along that journey who believed in him, pushed him, inspired him. It's the kind of stuff that you just don't tend to hear. You tend to hear about in interviews what people did, not what motivated them to do it. And that, for me, I've said to Stephen since the first time he ever mentioned this idea to me, that's the hook. That's the really, really powerful hook, because anyone can get it. And it doesn't matter what background someone is from, whether they're a musician, an actor, a sports person, that resonates with people.
0: So whose idea was it originally?
1: Yeah, it was mine, and it was from about 4 or 5 years ago. I was having a really bad time. I was taking the dog for a walk and started listening to podcasts for the first time. And
0: sorry about that.
1: Yep. And Desert Island Discs was, you know, up there with you. And so basically, about, say, a year and a half ago, I thought, wouldn't it be great if you could actually see the guests And wouldn't it be great if it was beautifully filmed and it was an emotional story, not talking about the championships and the wins. It's about how they felt about the major beats in their life and the people that have impacted them.
0: So can you give us a roll call? Because you've done 8 so far, is it?
1: Yep, we've done 8. So we've had 5 sports people and 3 from entertainment. So,
0: and they are?
1: We've got Paul Merson, Rachel Yankee, Phil Tufnell, Baroness Tanny Gray-Thompson, Maggie Alfonsi, Patsy Palmer, Russell Kane, DJ Spoonie.
0: And when you're sort of coming up with this, and I guess you've chosen them because you knew there was a backstory rather than they happen to be sort of well-known or they happen to, not even necessarily leaders in their sport, that their background was one where they had a story to tell.
1: They had a great story to tell. I remember your advice to me. We went out after one of the games and you said to me,
0: It was a drunken advice then in that case.
1: It was good advice. Make sure that your guests are very personable and that they have a great story to tell. And I took that to heart. So that's how we selected our amazing guests.
0: I don't know. I'll tell you what, it was such good advice. I don't remember giving it to you, but... The only thing I did suggest, I think, and you kind of took it on board, but I think you had it anyway, was what would you say to those who believed the most at the beginning of their career? And one of these aspects you've got is to get them to write a kind of a letter to their first ever mentor, which, incidentally, having watched all these, usually come with floods of tears as well, don't they?
1: They do, you know, they're looking down the barrel of the camera, they read the letter, and it's always right at the end, a special message, and it sets off the guests, it sets off the crew. I was banned from being on set because I was crying too much, so it works incredibly. That's the big emotional clout, but it's not a tear fest. You know, everything in human life is there, so they're educational and they're funny and they're heartwarming and some of them are romantic and all sorts of things. Everything is there, but there is a fair amount of tears.
0: So, Matt, when you were getting the guests together, did you ever have a fear that you know, there might be one who's just going to give that kind of nomic one-word reply, Robert Mitchum-like, yep, no, or did you sort of kind of look into the background and say, yeah, this person not only has a story to tell, but will tell it well? I mean, how did you sort of land on these 8?
2: So I can let Stephen answer the question about the 8, because he's much, much more closely involved as the creator and exec producer than I am. I just helped out with some of the marketing. But it just so happens that my wife, Kate, was the researcher. So she read an awful lot of these guests' biographies and interviews and was really trying to dig behind the what you've seen in the press and what you tend to see from these people when they're engaging with media generally, to actually prompt and probe again to what was it that inspired you. So essentially Kate would be crafting a load of questions to try to get those more emotional responses and get more of an idea about what's behind, as Stephen says, the championships, the medals and all those achievements.
0: Given the nature of the questions and the way that they opened up, did it take much to get them to open up, or were they prepared to do so in the first place?
1: They were prepared to do so in the first place. One or two of the guests sort of turned up at, yeah, it's a gig, I'm here, you know, sounds vaguely interesting. And then we have a fair amount of time before with them. And then by the time they walk on set, they realise what it's all about and our motives are really, really good. And therefore, from the go-get with all of the guests, they were very, very open and authentic, which was thrilling because it could be a disaster otherwise.
0: Well, yes, in which case we wouldn't be talking about this and you've exactly. Actually escaped this torture of being on the Albion Raw. But like I say, in that case, let me, if Matt's going to pass that question over, how did you land on those 8?
1: They had to be available for the shoot. That was very important.
0: Yes.
1: And the logistics. But over and above that, it was Matt would come to me. This is other Matt, our agent, and say, right, what about these 3 or 4 people? And we wanted width. We could have gone with a theme series and had all footballers, all rugby players, all tennis players. We wanted width to demonstrate that the format works beautifully, and therefore I was given a selection of people. I'd then go away, I'd read up on them, and I'd say, this person's got a fascinating backstory. And we're always looking for people who've had the biggest journey, I think. People that have had a really tough start in life and end up doing amazing things, because I think that's a fascinating thing and it's an inspiring thing.
0: So with that in mind, obviously, I mean, you know, let's think of the first two that spring to mind here, and they are sports people, Phil Tufnell and Paul Merson, who on a certain level were their sports bad boys. And there was probably a reason why they were those bad boys. And yeah, I know that they're both retired and therefore they can look back on it. But, you know, did it take much to, I mean, did it take arm twisting to get them to say what they say? I mean, I've seen the interviews, but I mean, how many of them were take two, take three, take four? Or was it just, you know, almost like, right, let's get the cameras rolling and see what happens?
1: Yeah, we rolled the cameras for 2 hours for a sort of 38 minute show. And so, you know, with Phil, very much he was what you see on the TV for a fair bit of it. And then it started to morph into a completely different and fabulous side of him.
0: Well, in that case, can I cut across you there in that case?
1: Yeah,
0: I mean, sure. Specifically, what caused that? I mean, was there a moment? Was it him? Was it your interviewer? What was it?
1: All of the above. We try and put the atmosphere on set, the people that we've selected for the crew, the way the questions are put, every single thing is designed to try and put them at ease. And so I think also, as people start to talk about their mum and dad and the sacrifices that they've made or loved ones that they've lost, inevitably that gets you into a very emotional space. Some people were emotional within minutes and some people further down the line. But, you know, I think when you watch it, every single moment is authentic. There's no fake moments at all that I've seen.
0: Of the eight, do you have a favourite?
1: That'd be like asking favourite child. No, they're all so different. That was the thing. Before it, I was wondering whether they were going to have their own identities. And absolutely, that's what I love about it. So all of my friends have said to me, that's my favourite, or that's my favourite, or that's my favourite. There's not one of them where it's being universal, oh, that's brilliant, and I wasn't so keen on that. So it just depends on you know, what appeals to you and what you love.
0: Who wrote the questions, by the way? Was it you?
1: No, it was Kate. She did an amazing job. Matt's wife.
0: Uh-huh. Nothing personal, Matt. We should have had Kate on instead, shouldn't we?
2: Totally. Yeah, yeah, yeah. I'll have to teach her about Albion for next time.
0: Yeah, yeah. But so with what Stephen's just said there, I know you just said about DJ Spoonie, and my wife saw that, and I think she still wants to harangue you, Steve, about going to taking him over to the school that she teaches at. So we're not going to let that one go. But do you have a kind of a favourite either question or general answer, or are we back to Spoonie again?
2: You'll be able to not just go and have... That's a really good question.
0: Well, sorry, this is Matt. Yeah.
2: Sorry. Yeah, that's a really good question. There isn't a particular question that comes to mind. I think you've already kind of mentioned the bit in my mind, Al, which is that golden envelope bit at the end, because we've heard about the stories, we've heard about the heroes, we've heard what's motivated people, and then all of a sudden they're actually speaking directly down the camera to one of their heroes, and often they're not with us anymore, so they're words that might have gone unsaid previously. It's really, really powerful stuff. Yeah, and I recommend anyone checking it out.
0: So obviously they're available on YouTube. That's your prime thing for that. Have you got anyone looking to pick this up for television, do you know?
1: Yeah, we're having conversations in the next couple of weeks. So really, we want to have it, you know, both with a streamer or broadcaster and on socials as well. That's the plan.
0: Sure. So and how many streams, how many downloads are we at for? We've got through all eight. All eight are out there now. Yeah.
1: Yep. Yep. So if people want to consume it in little clips, they can. They can go on YouTube or Insta or on Facebook or whatever. In total, we've after 8 weeks, we've had 3.3 million views.
0: That was mostly me, I think, just sort of, you know, trying to get your numbers up.
1: Thank you.
0: No, not at all. But so with that in mind, I mean, I'll look at the future of this in a minute. But is there anything now that you've done this, you think, A, I want to do this, or B, you'd have done slightly differently, or are you totally happy with what you've done?
1: I'm very proud of what we've achieved. I think that anyone watching it will get masses from it. But there's just so much that we can do next time to improve the process and everything else. We want to tweak it, and we want it to evolve. You know, there's no licensed clips because we didn't have the finances to do that. So I think a few licensed clips of people doing their stuff would be great. And there's various other things. But I think the basic idea that it's like you sitting down with some of your favourite people in the pub, having a drink, and them just talking to you about their life and the people that have mattered to them in their life. I think that's always going to be at the heart of Heroes of Heroes.
0: So, Matt, where does it go from here? You've done eight. Have you got another eight lined up?
2: Ask the boss.
0: Well, your good lady wife has to do the research. So what's she been? Has she been asked to do anything yet?
2: Not yet. But I know Stephen's on the case.
0: So have you, how long's your shortlist, Steve, for this?
1: So we want to shoot the next series two in early September. Mm-hmm. And what we're discussing at the moment is whether we do a mixed series like we did for series one, or whether we do a themed series. And if it's themed, it's likely to be football or music. And once we've made that decision, we'll go out and, you know, attract the talent, and then we'll get the partners on board, and then hopefully shoot it in sort of early to mid-September.
0: Now, to rewind that point just a little bit, is I remember taking a friend of mine who actually is, I don't see her anymore, but I do actually see her quite a lot in TV advertisements these days, funnily enough. And she wasn't really into football, but I did take her to the Amex, her and her fella, to the Amex, all probably 12, 15 years ago. Wouldn't have been 15 years ago, 12 years ago. And well, while she wasn't into the football, she appreciated the whole theatre aspect of it, and the symbiotic relationship between footballers and the crowd. And as someone in her profession, you know, could understand that whole thing. So it's then that's when I get in. Now, you had Russell Kane, that's one thing, but do you want to go bigger on actors as well? Because they have just as much, a lot of them have just as much torture, they have as much good days and bad days. They probably want to go back to their mentors. Do you think there's any mileage you can get from them?
1: Absolutely. I mean, Patsy was fantastic. You know, it's really a great episode. But we'd love to have a few more TV actors and film actors and stuff like that. We only had DJ Spoony from music, so we really want to go into that. The only time that I don't think it worked very well is for sports people at the peak of their game, because we ask the people to be so open. I think if you were, I think it'd be very difficult to show your frailties if you're 27, 28 years old, and also you haven't necessarily got the life experiences.
0: And you haven't finished.
1: You haven't finished. The story is still ongoing. So anyone sort of who's not in sports, we could probably go younger. But for sports people, they really need to have retired and taken stock of, you know, the amazing journey they've been on.
0: Because the other set of people I actually would find interesting, and I know we were talking about sort of, hey, what about this? Hey, what about that? Is, again, it's people who have kind of, I suppose, finished their career, or at least finished the public part of their career. And I find them more interesting than when, as you say, they're at the peak of their game, is politicians. And I mean government politicians, those that have served in the cabinet, those that have served on the front benches. I find them endlessly more fascinating once they've been, you know, elevated to the House of Lords, because I find their honesty that much more refreshing than when they're in government. I mean, is there, you know, and I say this as someone, and I've got no qualms about saying this, as someone of the left, I'm fascinated to hear people from all across the political spectrum tell their story, including, you know, those who have had a tough upbringing. Is there, I mean, I suppose that probably what I'm saying here is that there is no limit as to the scope of who it was you would interview.
1: Matt, what do you think about ex-politicians? Do you like that?
2: I'd be absolutely fascinated for exactly the same reasons that you've just outlined, Al. I think that it would be, again, to hear the motivation behind their careers, what prompted them with their decision-making, which party they joined, how they voted. Might be scary at times, but I think it's something that would be really quite powerful listening.
0: I mean, the people that spring to mind are those still alive who served under either sort of Thatcher or Major. I mean, I'm thinking of the likes of John Major and Michael Heseltine, and I think Douglas Hurd's still going. These are people that, even though I'd fundamentally disagree with them, probably, I think I'd find their stories fascinating. And likewise, even, I suppose, the football equivalent is listening to an ex-Palace player. But, you know, that's churlish to say, well, I wouldn't listen to them just because, dot, dot, dot. So have you looked at sort of in increasing the scope? And if so, where else would you think you could take it?
1: I think that's a brilliant idea. By the way, I'd sort of written off current politicians, but I hadn't thought about ex-politicians. And so that's a superb suggestion. It can go in any direction, can't it? It could be composers or scientists or explorers or whatever. And the other obvious area is unsung heroes, those people that do incredible work, but actually don't get the chance to sort of celebrate what they've done. You know, I don't know, medical people or firefighters or whatever it is. So, and
0: or even something like, say, a retired surgeon or something like that.
1: Absolutely. I think most people, if you dig deep enough and you talk to them and they feel comfortable, have normally got a good story to tell. So I think that the scope is endless. I don't think we're ever going to run out of great guests.
0: Right. So I now am very prepared to get some radio silence. But I'm going to ask you something that you ask your guests. If you had that golden envelope, who would you write it to, and do you know what you'd say?
1: Matt, you
0: go
1: for it.
0: By that I mean, you know, writing a letter to the person that means most to you in your career, to the person who first believed in you, the first person who mentored you in whatever capacity that you see fit to talk about. Have you actually, bearing in mind you've foisted this on other people, have you actually thought about doing this on yourself?
1: Matt, do you want to go first and then I'll go?
0: Yeah, let Steve cry first.
2: Yeah, that's thanks for dropping me into that first. It's really interesting, actually, because when you asked that question, I thought, oh, you know, lots of people talk about their other half or their parents. But actually, when you ask it in that way, the first person who comes to mind is my wife, Kate. You know, she believes in me. She, you know, she's my best friend. I certainly wouldn't be where I am today in life with, you know, an amazing family without her. So it would be churlish to say Gary Lineker or someone like that in comparison, as much as he was a childhood hero. So... without spending some time thinking about a really intelligent, really clever answer, I'd have to go with my wife, Kate.
0: Fair enough. Steve, has this thing ever sort of crossed your mind? If you're going to ask it of other people, then, you know, get with your solicitor hat on that people are going to ask it of you.
1: Yeah. It's a very easy one for me. It's my grandfather, Yolo. And he was and is, he died in 2011, but massive impact on me. Proper Renaissance man, sportsman, scientist, was in the tanks in the Second World War, blah, blah, blah. And just never put a foot wrong and just hilarious company. So
0: what was it about him that, I mean, like, he's your hero, clearly, but what was it about him that set you on the path to where you are and who you are?
1: Every day I pretty much think about him, and if I've ever got an issue, I just think, well, what would Yolo do? And then it's very easy to go from there. So his shadow is huge. You know, he was a poet as well, you know, published in 60 books, and he just lived life to the max. And even in his 80s, he loved being around, you know, younger, dynamic people. He had the brain of a 22-year-old at 82.
0: Hang on, a brain of a 22-year-old, the ones that moaned about the 7-0 defeat?
1: No, he didn't.
0: I know what you mean.
1: He didn't moan a lot. No.
0: Is he the fellow that took you to rugby?
1: He took me to rugby with my dad, passionate Welshman, very politically active. Everything he wore was red for obvious reasons. His car was red. Just brilliant company. You know, at our wedding, he did a speech and it was.
0: I remember.
1: Amazing. You know, you can remember. You were there. You saw
0: I was
1: it.
0: There.
1: Fantastic. So, yeah.
0: Can I just say that I've got to take this back to an Albion reference. The day that Steve and his lovely wife Helen got married was the day, and everyone who was there will remember this because it's one of those tear your hair out games. And if I said that Walsall game, no, not the 7-0 in 1976. I'm talking about that game where Walsall went down to 9 men and we put cross after cross after cross in, and everyone. What's that say about sort of? Trying to understand the meaning of madness, trying the same thing and expecting a different result. Yeah, it was that game. It's one of those games that a lot of people who went with Dean, I only missed about half a dozen games. And in that sense, I'm really glad I did, because one, I had a great day at Stephen Allen's wedding, which was fantastic. And two, I missed probably one of the most irritating games that people still talk about to this day. And the number of people have said to me, you lucky, lucky chap. So, Steve, Matt, one of you, just give us a quick confirmation. Remind us, who it is that we can hear interviews of and where we can hear about Heroes Have Heroes.
1: Yeah, so Heroes Are Heroes. You can watch the full interviews on YouTube, and then on Insta and Facebook, you can watch all the clips. And so we've got Paul Merson, Rachel Yankee, Tuffers, Baroness Tanny Gray Thompson, Maggie Alfonso, Patsy Palmer, Russell Kane, DJ Spoony.
0: And there's absolutely no hint as to who's going to be in Series 2 yet.
1: Not yet.
0: Okay. So Matt, we've got to close up now. So, next season, just a quick one from you. Where's your mojo right now?
2: Expecting more consistency for the Albion. I would like to think we can improve on that eighth placed finish, even if it's only by a spot. But I think we've got to be pushing for that with the amount that we spent last summer. The quality of players we have in the squad who are a year older, more development under them, and the quality of players that we're bringing back from loan as well. I keep hearing about, I can't remember his name, but the guy we've got on loan out at Sturm Graz, who there are rumours he's as good as, if not better than, Belieber. I'd like to see them around the first team squad as well. So we've got to be pushing to finish seventh, I'd say, mostly because I really want a European away day. Really, really want a European away day.
0: Yeah, and not somewhere in Eastern, Southern Asia as well. Steve, what are you looking forward to next season?
1: More of the same. I think we can go higher than that. I think the inconsistencies with some of the lower league teams hopefully will start to become a thing of the past. And you just look at the players that we've got, you look at the setup and the infrastructure and everything else. So I'm super ambitious. I think that we should get a really decent European spot. So I'm incredibly positive about this coming season. I really am.
0: 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Just about, we are omnipresent. Sorry about that. My thanks indeed to Stephen Rees-Lewis. My thanks to Matt Goulson. We'll be back next week with, would you believe, another director. In the meantime, do make sure you tune into absolutely everything on Radio Reverb, because we're brilliant. And we'll see you again soon. Cheers for listening. Bye.

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4: Good evening. Welcome to the HRV Hour on this lovely Thursday night. Who have we got in the virtual studio today?
5: Ladies first.
6: Oh, good evening. My name is Abigail, aka Empress.
4: Lovely. Nice to have you on board. I'm on board.
5: We're on a ship.
4: Carry on.
5: And I am Stephen. You probably recognise my voice because I've been around for ages. So, yeah.
4: Haven't we all, Steve? We have. And I'm Josh, and I've been here for a long, long time. But yeah, you're welcome to the HRV Hour. So we're in the virtual studio today, so we're just going to go with it. How's one been? Who wants to? Should we go around the Zoom room? Stephen, have you been?
5: I've been hot and wet. It's typically British that we complain about the heat, but to be in a built-up city is just when it's hitting 40. It was uncomfortable, but you know it's got a lot cooler now, so I'm happier.
4: Yes.
5: Yeah.
4: It's one of those things, isn't it, Abigail? You kind of get used. In this country, we're not used to this kind of extreme heat, so it's just. I know it's extreme,
6: but I've got my niece who lived in Zimbabwe all her life. She came over. She was only here the first week. And she said, I know heat, but I've never experienced heat like this.
5: Yeah.
6: Right. And she was just coming from Africa. It was her first week here. She said, I don't know how you people live in this heat.
4: Is it humid?
6: It's a different heat, I don't know.
4: Is it humid heat? Is it just like...
6: Probably.
4: Isn't it heavy, isn't it? It feels heavy.
5: Yeah, there's no air, is there? That's it. Yeah. There's no circulation of air. So you just think, ugh.
6: It's humid. It's white heat.
4: It's nice to have that breeze and a bit cooler now, isn't it? Yeah. And what about yourself, Abigail? What have you been up to the last couple of weeks?
6: Oh, not much. I've been doing well. My eyes, their stitch is free, so I'm okay. Yeah. So I'm now starting to... more active in other things I need to do.
4: Yeah, brilliant.
6: Yeah, because I was stuck for a year just waiting for this surgery, so it's done now.
4: I bet feel better about that, don't you?
6: I do.
4: Really. There's no Sue or David today, but they're on the show because we've got on the show. We've got a great interview we did a couple of weeks ago with Stephen Doyle, who's done the People Living with HIV documentary.
5: Yeah.
4: We did an interview. It's a long interview, but it's worth listening to. I did a little interview with a guy called Graham who organises a club night. Well, it's in a bar actually called Bears at the Fallen Angel, which the money goes towards Sussex Beacon. So that's on shortly. So have a little interview with that and a bit of community news.
5: Good.
4: So we get on with the show.
6: Let's go.
4: Let's do it. So Madonna's everywhere. Madonna's in the building. She's here. So she's releasing her album at the end on Friday, isn't she? So I think everyone's looking forward to that. I'm going to play one of her songs, Love Sensation. And then we go straight into the interview with Stephen Doyle with me, Sue and David. All right, see you later.

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1: 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So, we're on a Zoom link at the moment, and there's Sue and David, and we've got a great guest today. It's Stephen Doyle, who is the creator of an amazing project called

0: And how I got involved in HIV goes back to like when I was 18. I'm 55 for the record, years of age. And when I was 18, I lived in London and I came back to Dublin for Christmas. And there was a program on TV called Challenge Annika. And she was challenged to go and refurbish an orphanage in Romania. And we all know about the plight of the Romanian orphans,
1: Yes.
0: in the orphanages. And that basically struck a big chord inside me, because I love children and I would do anything to help a child. And my mother, and I said to my mother, I said, we were sitting there eating dinner and stuff, we were watching TV, and I said, I'd love to do that work. And my mother said, oh, you have to be specially trained to be a doctor or a nurse. So I was like, okay. So a few years later, I applied then to become a volunteer out in Romania, when I was 23. And I went there for 3 months with kids who were all living with HIV. And back then, and all the kids were 80% of the kids were abandoned from their HIV, their status. And when I went to Romania, I seen it was more kind of, and I don't like, I not that we don't use the word anymore, but it's like AIDS was very prevalent in Romania in these kids. We had lots of there were a lot of small little babies and young toddlers running around. It's very hard as well to talk about, so I hope I don't get emotional. And although it's been 30 years, but it's still like it's like yesterday to me. So I was there for 3 months. The first 2 weeks they were wiping the floor with me because my emotions were all over the place. Not obviously in front of the kids, but when I was leaving the hospital, I'd be very, very, very upset. And then I kind of sat down and said, like, am I here for myself or am I here for the kids? And obviously I was there for the kids, so I gave myself a kick in the ass to kind of, buckle up and kind of, just kind of deal with it. So the 3 months passed and I seen a lot of debt in Romania. We had lots of cryptococcal meningitis, tuberculosis, hepatitis, so many things. And it was just, and one thing that struck me was like end of life care. The doctors and nurses were, and care staff were great. And I was part of the care staff, we were all great, but there was no pain relief for the kids. Because there was a lot of things that the kids weren't getting, like that you now, like looking back and now being a nurse and seeing like the practices for like end of life care, like and even only recently, there's things that weren't there for the kids and for people who are living with HIV or advanced HIV. So after 3 months, I came home to Dublin. And I was very, very distraught. And after 6 weeks, I went back to Bucharest and I was there. I stayed for 10 years working as a volunteer. And I did my nurse training in Bucharest after 7 years. But when I was there, after a week of being in the hospital with the kids, I was in the schoolroom and a little boy came up to me. He was 5 and a half and put his arms around my leg. And he came up and he said, "Tu ești tatăl meu," and that basically translates to like he's like, "You're my dad." And that kid was basically stuck to me like super glue is like it was an understatement. He clung to me every inch of the space in the hospital. He would not leave my sight for anything. And I would like I didn't want to kind of like single him out and kind of just give him more attention than any other kid because you can't give one kid without giving to another. So after years, like the doctor said to me, that one of the doctors said, "He's yours. You might as well take him home." So I eventually adopted him, and he became part of our family. His name was Nico, and he was. Yeah, it was just like I'd seen everything, go up and down with Nico. There was a lot of things happening with him, and I nursed him through every part of his journey, part of his life.

0: And sadly, in 2016, he passed away. He was stigmatized by his own HIV community because he was like he had kind of like a foreign kind of family unit, and they were kind of jealous and stuff like that. And yeah, it was just that kind of that ate into me for a long time. Then I was back in, I nursed him in Bucharest in 2016, to on when he died. I came back in 2019. I was when COVID hit the world, I started a documentary photography course here in Dublin. I'm self-trained for I'm a self-trained photographer, or self-taught photographer, and I wanted to have a piece of paper. Just to say, like, I've done this photography course, and it was, it was a very good course. So I did it, and they gave us a task for the end of the semester to do. We had to create a documentary, and we're sitting around in a circle, and they said, "So Stephen, what's your documentary choice?" And I says, "HIV." And they went, "Why HIV? HIV is such an old disease, like it doesn't exist anymore." And I just kind of laughed. And Martin, the guy who was teaching the course, he said, "Well, Stephen's a nurse and he has a lot of experience in HIV." And basically, it took me then. I went off and with my camera and started contacting some people that I knew. And a lot of people said yes to start. And then we had a 5 kilometer. We had a 5 kilometer like restriction during COVID. It took me 2 years to photograph the first 9 people, and also to build up trust with people as well. And then a lot of people who said yes, they kind of fell by the wayside. They just kind of disappeared. And then I exhibited those 9 images for the end of the course. And then after that, the college director came up to me and asked me to, and the guy who was teaching the course asked me to come up, or asked me to come back to work harder on the project because it was such a big project. So I worked for, again for a year on the project, and then people just started contacting me from all over the place, and not as much as like in Ireland. People here, they don't. I haven't got a lot of people from Ireland in my project. There are some, but they're not a lot of people who live in Ireland that are in the project. They would be non-national people, like from, South America.
1: Sorry, do you think that's because of stigma is worse in Ireland, or just the how do you think it works?
0: I think Ireland. Well, in Ireland, I think people are very guarded, and privacy and stuff like that. So, yeah, there's, and I don't know. I think maybe they like of finding out. Yeah, and the stigma. Yeah, absolutely, because stigma is huge, as you all know.
2: Yes.
0: Like, there are people who I know live with HIV here, but I'd never go and speak to them and approach them. I'd never come up to somebody and say, "Are you living with HIV?" I would never ask somebody that. Like, "Would you like to be part of my project? Are you living with HIV?" I'd never ask somebody that. You'd never, It's just that would not be appropriate. So yeah, I've just been. So I nurse 3 times a week here in Dublin. I teach as well for two institutes. And on my days off, I do city hopping. So basically, I can go to Madrid or London or wherever, Paris or whatever. I get cheap flights and I fly there and I meet people and take their story and photograph them. It's all self-funded and I don't get any kind of assistance from any pharma. I did try to get assistance from pharma, but I have to be some kind of an organization. This primarily started as an academic project, an artistic project, and yeah, it's like I'm doing this all on my own.
1: That's
0: But
1: amazing.
0: the reason why I'm doing it is because I've seen so much advanced HIV in the 90s. And I never want to see that. And I see so much stigma where our kids were, they used to have a rectangular stamp which said CDAT, which is like AIDS backward. And they used to stamp on the kids' clothes to identify when they used to go to the laundry, their clothes used to go to the laundry in the hospital. And they were the practices back then. But when you look back to now, today, that's so stigmatizing. And it was like they were being branded. When I seen that, it was like these kids are branded already, you know. So,
2: Stephen, what's it like now then in Romania? Do you know how is it?
0: Well, Nico, I was back in Romania in 2015 and 2016, and Nico was in the hospital where I'd worked, and he had a thing called PML. I don't know if you know what that is. It's called progressive multifocal leukoencephalopathy. It's a virus that attacks the brain for people who are immunocompromised. And Nico was 27, and he was in his prime of his life. But he looked like he had someone who had a stroke. The first time I'd seen him in November, when I went back to him, he looked like within 10 days, he deteriorated. I mean, so rapidly. I'd never seen anyone deteriorate so fast. And that was really hard to look at. And then I came back then at the start of January, and he was like, I was there for 9 days. But in the hospital, he was asking me for lactulose. Lactulose is like a stool softener. And at 2 o'clock, I was in the room with him, and he said, I want to go to the toilet, but I can't. I get you some lactulose. And I went to the nurse, and the nurse says, I said, can you give me 10 mils of lactulose? And she says, we don't have any. And I says, but there's a large bottle there on the trolley. She's like, we don't have any. Like, even denying somebody, like, you know, the lactulose. And it was just, I was like an antichrist.
2: We forget, don't we, how we're quite lucky, we're very lucky in the UK, aren't we? But then different European countries and around the world, it's not like this at all, is it? It's just so different.
0: I said it to one of the doctors the next day. She says, oh, maybe it wasn't charted in his prescription. I said, listen, I said, given lactulose is not going to kill someone. And I said, remember, I've trained in this hospital. I said, so I know what we can and we can't do, you know, and it's just like, no. And they said, like, when I went there, they said, oh, he did this with his own hands. Like, because Nico, he stopped taking his meds because his mental health was affected. Doing something with their own hands. Like, that's what they said. Like, and I was like, listen, it doesn't matter what he's done or what has happened. Now we need to get him back on his meds and you know, start him and stuff. But, yeah, it's just, it's really hard to talk about. Meeting all the people who have contacted me and I've met in the documentary, I mean, they all mean so much to me. Every story I've heard from them always bring tears to my eyes. We're all connected from this little virus.
1: Yeah.
0: It's like... all of the stories, there's so many layers, so many people, all different lives, different countries, but their lives and their stories, they're all so much connected. Like it's hard to put it into words, but it's like everyone is like, they're so connected just because of this little virus. And then you sit down and talk to people and they're so real about stuff. It's like, wow, it's just like, it's mind blowing. Like conversations I would have had with Nico, in the past that no one knew about, would have come out in conversations with people I've interviewed. I don't know how to explain it, but like, I also feel him and the kids' presence through this documentary so intensely.
2: That's brilliant.
3: Let me tell you about a thrill.
2: Radio Reverb. So you came to Brighton as well, didn't you? I think down to
0: Brighton. I got to Brighton last month, yeah.
1: What I like about the portraits is that they're not in a studio. They are like people in their natural environments and their home cities and towns, isn't it? You're not just collecting portraits. It is the stories that are just as important, aren't they? And they're not on. I think the way you photograph them as well. You can look into their eyes directly, and it's not a posed shot. It's quite a candid shot, yeah. Like you're glancing at someone. And you know, it's a natural feel. So you know, the photography I think is really good.
0: Thank you. I like to get people in natural surroundings, and like people ask me, what do I need to do? Or just be yourself. Like if you want to wear something or put something on your face or whatever, something that just represents you or who you are, just be yourself. I don't ask for any, you know, glamour or kind of like fancy lights and stuff like that. Like I'll use a flash in some areas, and I will kind of use a plain background if I can.
2: So you're still looking for people. How do people, if they're interested in doing the project, how do they get in contact?
0: So the documentary is an ongoing project, and people can contact me either via the website or via my email at stephen@plhivdocumentary.com, and they can contact me there. Like, and then I've had so many people like. They've just contacted me from, it's amazing, like, the stories, and, like, people are begging, like, they, kind of, like, they're begging, like, to get onto the website, like, not begging in a kind of a derogatory way, but, like, they're like, please put me up, like, you know what I mean, like, I really want to tell my story. Like, there was a lady, she contacted me last year from France, and she's living with HIV for 42 years, and never told a living soul. And he said, I've come across your work and I want to tell you my story, but I'm not ready yet. And I left her, like, I was like, okay. And I've never pushed anyone to, you know, get their story and stuff. And then she had contacted somebody else, and then they had contacted me, and we made connection. And then he said, oh, you know, say hello to, you know, such and such. And I contacted her, and then she was like, I'm ready to tell you my story now. And like, we just connected, and yeah, so it's just it just goes on and on.
2: Quite mind blowing. I mean, it's quite mind blowing sometimes, and a bit. Oh my god!
0: Yeah, it's very very intense. Like the amount of people that their stories are just amazing. Like, and the resilience. And what I want to show as well from this documentary is being HIV or having a HIV diagnosis, or being, as people say, HIV positive. Being HIV positive is just a blood result at the end of the day. And that was said by a professor here, professor of infectious diseases here in Dublin, Professor Fiona Lyons, who she said that as well. And, you know, having a HIV positive diagnosis is just it's just a blood result.
2: Yeah.
0: The person who lives with HIV has so much more, you know, to say, and they live. They've so much more, you know, from just living with HIV. Like the same with diabetes or dementia or whatever, like any other chronic illness. Yeah. You know, you're not going to make a big kind of. It's just. I don't like, because of this tiny virus, people have created, or the world has created this kind of massive kind of drama. And I don't want to say that in any kind of bad way, like, but like they've caused this major kind of, it's because it's to do with like, you know, people's sexual orientation and how people love each other and sex. And then it's like, yeah, it's because of that. And you know, that's one of the activities of daily living is like to express your sexuality, you know, to be part of who you are. it's a fundamental thing. And then to, you know, okay, there's a virus there as well, along with like what any other bacteria or viruses. Like, it's like there's just so much kind of hype about it, and then the medications, and then people are like taking funding away from medication and from organizations. Just, oh my God, this just, I could go on for hours and hours, but it's like, it's just.
4: Stephen, yes. Can I just ask you a question? Obviously, as a woman myself living with HIV, I'm feeling some of the pain with the children and all of that history you've gone through. Knowing what you know now, knowing what you've experienced, knowing the amount of amazing people, advocates, activists living with HIV, what do you think that we can now do to create better global awareness of HIV? What else can we do? What can we do maybe that we're still not doing? Obviously, we're fighting stigma and discrimination. How? I mean, for instance, you know, we speak freely on the radio show, so we're going out on the airlines, and, you know, so we're doing our bit. So what would you say, with all your experience and what you've done and what you're doing, what else could we do to create a better awareness of a virus that can happen to any one of us?
0: So I would say, never stop telling your story, never back down. And also, through all of this, and this project is that I'm doing, it's an education project. So it's to educate people. Mm-hmm. Education is key, because knowledge is power. And I want my project, I hope to, like, the production of my project to go into a traveling exhibition around conferences, but I also want to create a book where it goes to high schools, secondary schools, mm-hmm. universities. I think education should start like where like kids, young kids are growing up,
4: yeah. Yeah.
0: in, because that's, because they grow up to become adults.
4: Absolutely.
0: And like, I have an 18-year-old son, and he's just graduated last week from a secondary school. And throughout his high school years, I asked him, did you learn about HIV? And he's like, oh, we just did one class, and it was just like maybe for like 20 minutes. And it was just about the other STIs, like, mm-hmm. you know. But mm-hmm. education is key. So I would say, never back down. If you're living with HIV, never back down. Yeah. Always tell your story. If you're able to. You know, because people have different circumstances and different conditions and stuff. And also just to, I mean, people need to be educated. The world needs to be educated.
4: Yeah.
0: Like,
4: absolutely.
0: Because, like, U equals U, undetectable equals untransmittable. Like, so
4: yeah.
0: If someone is living with HIV and is on effective medication, they cannot pass it on mm-hmm. to anybody. Yeah,
2: we're actually going to come to the end of the interview, unfortunately. We could talk all day, couldn't we, I think?
1: Yeah.
2: Maybe have you on again, Stephen, if that's all right.
0: Yes.
2: Can you just tell our listeners just the info of going onto your website? And you've got a GoFundMe page, haven't you? So that, can you?
0: Yeah. There's a GoFundMe page at the very end, and it's where people can, if they want to donate. I've got the money that I've been given so far. I have that safely tucked away. And yeah. That's just for, like, it's for printing costs and, you know, production costs, which I haven't used yet. So that's just there, like, if they want to go to the GoFundMe page. But, yeah, thank you so much for being here, like, and giving me a platform to speak about this.
1: Well, thank you for giving us a platform, you
2: yeah,
1: know,
2: exactly,
1: to showcase the lives of people living with HIV and to normalise us and show us that, although we're all individuals and unique, we're all people.
0: We're all human. We're all human. Mm-hmm.
1: Yeah,
0: absolutely. Like, absolutely.
2: Right. So you've chosen a song, haven't you? So could you just tell us about it and why you chose it, please?
0: The song is it's by George Michael, and the song is called Heal the Pain, because within HIV there is lots of pain, so if I can try and heal anyone's kind of pain, it always rings a lot of things back to me, like, with that, yeah. Along with many other songs, but Heal the Pain, it's
2: a great track, isn't it? Thank you, Stephen. Really appreciate it.
0: Thank you
4: very much. See lovely you. Meeting you, Stephen. And
0: you too. Thanks a lot. Lovely meeting
4: wish
0: you.
4: You well and all the other stuff you're doing. And you know, and I think as we're all advocates sitting on in the studio today, and we're all doing different things in different areas and different ways to bring awareness, aren't we? You know, and, yeah. And I think even if all of us do that little bit, be an advocate. Maybe not necessarily speak out about their HIV status, but be a supporter, be an advocate, you know. It's just doing that little something, I believe. So
0: absolutely.
4: Thank you so much.
0: Yeah. Thank you.

0: Welcome back to the HRV Hour. I'm with Graham, who's the organiser of the amazing Bears at the Fallen Angel. Hi, Graham.
1: Good day. How are you?
0: I'm not too bad. Thanks for coming on the show. So we're going to talk about the Bears at the Fallen Angel because it's been going for how long now?
1: We're coming up to our fourth year celebrations in September.
0: So could you tell our listeners what the Bears at the Fallen Angel is and how it got started?
1: It started originally because from Brighton Bear Weekend, it happened like once a year, and I thought there's something that needs to be continuing for the rest of the year to keep people interested. And there was a bear community in Brighton, and there was nothing out there for them.
0: Yeah.
1: So I decided that we wanted to do something that was for them, but wasn't like a huge club night. Of course, I didn't think that would work.
0: Like a social, really?
1: So a social, yeah. So we kind of like gone for a pub, and then put DJs in, and the DJs that normally work for us for Brighton Bear Weekend, and it kind of developed from there. And yeah, it was in the pub beforehand, and then we decided to go to the Fallen Angel because it just works better there.
0: I mean, I DJ there now. I've DJed from the start, so I have to thank you for asking me that. It's such a good night. It's very fun. I think that's part of the pull of it, isn't it? It's just very fun. Everyone goes there for a laugh and just no holds barred, really, isn't it?
1: It is very social. There's a smoking courtyard out the back,
0: yeah,
1: and there's something for everybody. People actually say that it's their only night of the month they go out.
0: Wow, that's amazing.
1: And because it is offering something that's different from the rest of the community. There's places to sit down for a start, and yeah. There's people that stand. It's like dancing goes on occasionally. Not much, but a little bit of dancing happens.
0: Well, the last month I was DJing, and people had the tops off and all sorts, weren't they?
1: It was really electric last
0: month. So it's all for charity, isn't it? So could you tell the listeners what that's for? And mine shows as charity, actually.
1: Yeah, it's for the Sussex Beak, and we raise money for the Sussex Beak. And so by going there and supporting it, you're helping to support them. And they are HIV AIDS hospice originally, but they're kind of, as time and drugs have got better, people are lasting longer, and there's less of a need of a hospice, so they've actually now kind of fragmented into, in a good way,
0: yeah,
1: into doing things like rehab and kind of respite care, just changing the building around to make it more suitable for all that. So
0: they've got opened up a little bit more.
1: Yeah, and they've got a new kitchen in there, so they're doing food there for people. So people on low incomes can go there,
0: yeah,
1: for meals. So yeah, it's all kind of it's a cause that's worth supporting.
0: Yeah, I mean, all the money you raise is just goes to these, as you say, it's changing up, updating the Sussex Beacon, which is great. It's
1: really good. It is, and. And it was originally one of the first HIV hospices in the UK.
0: Yeah, yeah.
1: There were others around, but places like London Lighthouse now closed down a long time ago. And so it was a kind of a need.
0: Yeah.
1: And healthcare and a bed is rather expensive. I've forgotten how much it is per day, but it is in the thousands.
0: It's really important to keep Sussex Beacon going, isn't it?
1: Oh, it definitely is, and it would be a very sad loss if, of course, that care you will not get in the NHS, even though the NHS is wonderful and it has its problems, and one of those things, you wouldn't get care from somebody who recognises you and supports you in the way, because they know about this stuff.
0: And of course, yes, being in a specialised unit that focuses on HIV, it stops the stigma, doesn't it? And you may get in hospital. It could happen, couldn't it? So it's a way to support people.
1: Even on a basic level, there's you wouldn't get the stigma from your sexuality.
0: Yeah, exactly. When's the next Bears at the Fallen Angel, Graham?
1: It's the 11th of July, Saturday. We start at 8 o'clock. We have a wonderful DJ, Joss. You might have heard of him.
0: No, I haven't.
1: And it fits perfectly into Brighton Bear Weekend. They will have their garden party in the afternoon. And after there, you can leave and come to us straight away. And the good thing about that is that we're exactly halfway between their park event and the club night in the evening, which is Beef Mince.
0: Yeah, that's a good
1: idea. So it's at Concours 2. So it's the perfect place to go to have a few drinks and continue your night.
0: I remember last year I did the night and it was really good.
1: It was really good. And also we go into the street. So
0: it's
1: kind of like street party.
0: Yeah,
1: which you won't get anywhere else.
0: No,
1: so it's quite fun and it's a great atmosphere. And it should be great for with the present weather.
0: Fingers crossed. So what about the future for the Bears of the Fallen Angel? I know you've got the birthday coming up in September. That's 4 years.
1: Yeah, we're just going to keep on with the same formula. Of course, it works.
0: It does work, yeah.
1: And we have our lovely rotation of DJs with DJ Bossy Bear and Bob C as well.
0: Yeah.
1: So we always have our various specials like Christmas. I mean, but yeah, we're having our big celebrations on the 4th. And that's when we'll be doing our check presentation for the money raised for the Sussex Beacon as well.
0: Fabulous.
1: So come along with that and see how much money you've raised by supporting us.
0: Yeah, it's all great stuff. It's all good for a good cause as well, isn't it?
1: It is great.
0: Yeah. So you've chosen a song we can play. Would you like to tell us what it is before we listen to it?
1: It's the Pet Shop Boys, Your Funny Uncle.
0: Brilliant. Look forward to the Saturday. So thanks, Graham.
1: It'll be great. Thank you. See you all there.
0: Yes. See you there. Thanks, Graham.
1: Thanks.

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2: 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Yeah. That was the last track was Pet Shop Boys' Your Funny Uncle, which is I've never heard that before.
3: I haven't heard that one either.
2: Oh, have you? Oh. So, we're going to have a bit of community news now. So did you know that there's a new patron at the Sussex Beacon?
3: I found that out this morning. It's very interesting.
2: Yeah, it's Holly Johnson. So that's good news, isn't it?
3: Yeah. For those that don't know, Holly Johnson was in Frankie Goes to Hollywood, wasn't he?
2: Many
3: moons ago, and sang that classic track. was it called Relax?
2: Yeah, in the 80s. God, yeah. I used to have T-shirts with them. I was part of the Frankie Goes to Hollywood fan club. Yes, but that's by the bypass. Yeah, so he's a songwriter, as you said, and, you know, I think he came down to visit. He was doing a tour, saying Holly Johnson Says Relax tour, and he went to see the Sussex Beacon in 2023, so I think that's what got him interested. He's probably been interested before, but yeah, and now he's going to be the patron. I've always wanted him on the show, to be honest. I think he'd be a great person to get on the show. So if he's listening, I mean, I put the feelers out to get him on the show. It'd be good to have him, wouldn't it? And Rachel Brett, who's the CEO of the Sussex Beacon, said they're incredibly proud to have Holly Johnson. It's good to have these people, like Ollie Alexander is a patron, isn't he? So it's good to have these well-known faces.
3: It's important, isn't it, to know that they're supporting, you know, people living with HIV and what places like the Sussex Beacon are trying to do. Every day.
2: And it's just gone to, I've only got permission now to open up again now as a full facility for it. Not just people with HIV, but it's LGBTQ plus, isn't it, now as well?
4: Yes.
3: So good.
2: It's so needed, isn't it?
3: Really? Yeah. Yeah, definitely.
2: I think as Graham was saying in the interview before, I mean, because that's what the Bears of the Fallen Angels for, it's to help the Sussex Beacon. So, yeah, let's hope that. That's brilliant. So, that's good. Stephen, you've got a. You want to just talk about your up and coming event, aren't you?
3: Yeah, so it's quite funny you mentioned the Beacon, Sussex Beacon, because they're going to be doing bucket collections on the 4th and 5th of August at my show Shadow Dreamer, which is going to be on at the Lantern Theatre for two nights only. So it's a good thing to be doing after Pride, where people need to just relax and just calm down a little bit. So you can come and see my show on at the Lantern Theatre on the 4th and 5th of August, and tickets are available on their website.
2: How's it going at the moment? Do you know?
3: It's going good, Josh. It's going good. I'm rehearsing again. It's crazy when I leave it for a couple of months. I have to go back and kind of start from the beginning, just to find my feet with it again. But it's going good. So hopefully the tickets are selling.
2: I can't wait to see it. Actually, I'm looking forward to seeing it. Again.
3: Yeah, you haven't seen it, have you, Josh?
2: I can come up to London when you're in London. So we'll keep talking about it on here, and you'll see the posters around. I think we have some few posters around Brighton. So yeah, that's great. Also, what's coming up is the Zero HIV Stigma Day, which is the 21st of July. Is anybody involved in the Brighton one? Are you, Abigail?
4: Yes, I'll be doing a talk. I think I'm going to do sort of a poem on stigma.
2: Oh, brilliant. Your own composition or just something that you've seen?
4: No, you still asked me if I could do it. I don't know whether I'm doing it. It's part of our radio show or is THT, I don't know. But right. I just said I'll do it. And I think I'm going to do a poem.
2: Ah, good. Brilliant.
4: Yeah.
3: Good. I did it a few years ago, Abigail, and it's great. It's just a really good vibe.
4: Yeah, I've done it before there, was my first time. I was shaking, but now I think I'm getting better, especially the radio station has helped me to sort of get my confidence. And I'm asking you, Stephen, for how to help my nerves, because sometimes I get so, I get scared.
3: Yeah,
2: it's part of it though, isn't it, a little bit, isn't it, Stephen, I think?
3: Yeah, yeah. They always say, Abigail, that you have to be, if you're not nervous, then something's not right, because you're overly confident, and that's more when things can go wrong.
4: Yeah.
3: So, but just, do you know what somebody once told me is just to go out there and think about the fact that you're sharing your story or your perspective with the people, and they want to hear it. That's why they're there. So hopefully that'll be, give you a bit of confidence.
2: I remember seeing you last time, Abigail, and you were really good. And the nerves, you couldn't tell you were nervous. So
4: really?
2: I think they'll do really well. But as you say, I think you have to accept the nerves, and it's part of the course, isn't it? As you say, Stephen.
3: Yeah.
2: You'll be
4: probably brilliant. Because last time I was telling my story, which I don't have to remember.
2: Right.
4: Because it's my story. So it just came out easy. But this time I'm trying to do something different. And I'm invited one of my friends. I've known her since she was 18. And she doesn't know I'm living with HIV. She's now like 40.
3: Right.
4: So I'm going to invite her. And it's the first time she'll know that I'm living with HIV.
3: Wow. Awesome. You need to tell us all about that, Abigail, how that goes.
2: Yeah, absolutely. Yeah,
4: yeah, because she was just standing in the crowd. She doesn't know what I'm going to say. Yeah. And then I think it will be the first time for her to know.
2: We'll be there to support you as well. So just to go over, because we've run out of time. So I'll just go over. So it's on the 21st of July at the Brighton Jubilee Square. Starts at 1 o'clock. It's an hour actually, isn't it? So you've got the Rainbow Chorus Stigma Warriors, who are going to be singing throughout the time. Mm-hmm. Sue Hunt, obviously is coordinating some positive voice speakers. It's all compared by the great Mary O'Cart, who's done it since it started actually. So she's great actually, so mm-hmm. good.
4: Okay.
2: And also Gary Parchett is going to be talking, who's elected community and voluntary sector representative. What else is on? I'm just reading through the Elaine Dixon, who's the co-chair of Brighton and Hove Fast Track City Task Force.
4: Yeah.
2: And also there's a closing call to action from Fungi, and I hope it gets right, Fungi Muro. Who's, how have I got that?
4: Yeah, just saying Fungi.
2: Right? Fungi.
4: Yeah, yeah.
2: He's co-chair of the HIV
4: Muro.
2: Morale, that's it.
4: Yeah.
2: So it's a great day, and I think because it's in a short, like an hour, it's just, it's good for people just to go and listen. And if you're passing Jubilee Square, it's a very good event, isn't it? So so that's it. We've come to the end of the show. That was really quick, wasn't it?
4: What a
2: great show. We've got Worthing Pride this weekend, so just to say before we go, your Worthing Pride's on Saturday and Sunday, and this track they'll be playing at the end is a track that me and my friend Azoro's, our second track, and it's a Pride anthem called The Power. We're going to be on the main stage on Saturday at 3:30. I'm a bit kind of, it'll be quiet, it'll be great, it'll be good. I'm just going to be at the back pretending to DJ just pretending to move me. Where am I going with this? So yeah, if you're in Worthing Pride, 3:30 on the main stage, we'll be playing our next single, The Power, but we're going to play it now towards the end of the show, so hope you like it.
3: Brilliant.
2: Thank you for joining us on the HIV Hour. Thanks, Stephen and Abigail. We're going to be it'll be the Stigma show next time, I think. We'll be talking more about that next time.
4: I think so, yeah,
2: definitely. Alright, have a great weekend, everybody.
4: Thank you.
3: Take care, everyone. Bye.
2: And this is The Power. This is The Power by Oz, Zorro, and Josh Sharp.
4: Ooh.
2: Bye.
4: Bye.
3: Bye.

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3: A fish with legs. What could be weirder than that? A show that plays funk, hip-hop, breakbeats, rock, and indie. Eclectic Chair. That's weird.
4: Hello and welcome to the Eclectic Chair. I'm DJ Lamp and you're listening to Radio Reverb 97.2 FM. How you doing out there? Well, another 2 hours of fantastic new music for you. And we kick off with Polish-born music producer, mastering engineer and a live performer living in Malta, Robert Babic. And from the Perfect Moment EP, this is the title track.

That was Robert Babick and the title track of the Perfect Moment EP, which is out this week. And now we're Ed Cozens, a new single from him, and it's the third single in a series of five songs leading up to his EP Songs With Friends, coming later this year, on the 4th of September to be precise. And this is a cover of the Creedence Clearwater Revival track, Have You Ever Seen the Rain, featuring Gene Rowe.

That's Total Tommy and Winona Forever. And now a track from a new compilation album, De Kleek Kazazook. And that gathers a selection of the De Kleek catalogue, curated by Emil Omar, a figure behind the Discs, Debs and Radio Nova compilations, and Paris's long-running Tropical Disco Tag Night. And so from it, this is JND and Le Style Nouveau.

from the compilation album Declique Kazazouk, that's JND and Le Style Nouveau. And you're listening to The Eclectic Chair, I'm DJ Lamp, and it's Radio Reverb 97.2 FM. And now Wet Leg, and from their the deluxe version of their second album, Moisturiser, which is out on July the 10th. This is the Horse Girl remix of CPR.

That's Wet Leg and the Horse Girl remix of CPR, which can be found on the deluxe version of their second album, Moisturiser, which is out next week. And now, regular on the show, Scrimshire, and the title track of his new album. This is Bring Our Light to Every Corner.

That's Scrimshire and the title track of a new album, Bring Our Light to Every Corner. And now the Interlaken Tapes, a project of Gordon Skangard, who produced his the album in his garden shed in Germany. This is Birchy Feelings.

From the album Dance by the Interlaken Tapes, that's Birchy Feelings. And you're listening to The Eclectic Chair. I'm DJ Lamp, and it's Radio Reverb 97.2 FM. Thank you for tuning in. 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And now we're Berlin and Lisbon-based artist Aniko. This is The Turn.

from Manchester, that's the 99 Degree and Speedboat Hero, and before that it was Aniko and The Turn. And now a Doncaster-born, London-based singer-songwriter, Anya Goel, who fuses her Indian heritage with her Yorkshire roots, and this is OU London. I can swear.

Afanya Gowal and OU London. And originally from Richmond upon Thames, it's Soft Cotton County, and from their album, which is due out later this year or early next year, called Silent Avenues, this is Hippo Circus.

You're listening to The Eclectic Chair. I'm DJ Lamp, and it's Radio Reverb 97.2 FM, and that was Soft Cotton County and Hippo Circus. And now a new track from our old mate Bieber Doobie, and from her full studio album Pylon, which is out on the 18th of September. This is Sun Has Set.

It's amazing to think that when I interviewed her, she was playing at Patton's, and her new tour, she was playing at the O2. So there you go. That's Beba Doobie and Sun Has Set. And now from Sheffield, a synthwave rock duo from their debut album Skyracer V1 that's out on the 24th of July. This is Skyracer and Champion Edition.

a Sky Racer and Champion Edition. And now a Canadian-American heavy metal band formed by Canadian vocalist Alyssa White-Glutz. And following her exit from Swedish melodic death metal band Arch Enemy last year, this is Blue Medusa and Flying Monkey.

taken from their forthcoming collaborative EP due out later this year. That's Ed Apollo and Seb Wildblood and Need You, and before that was Sentient Robot and Too Soon. And now to LA. This is new from Return to Dust.

That's Return to Dust and Sweet Escape. And now Everyone Says Hi, who's made up of Nick Hodgson, who was drummer and lead songwriter for the Kaiser Chiefs, Pete Denton of the Kooks, Ben Gordon from the Dead 60s, and Glenn Mole of the Howling Bells, alongside guitarist Ollie Swan. And they got their second album, Funny 'Cause It's True, out on September the 25th. And from it, this is Don't Underestimate Yourself.

from Liège in Belgium, which is a wonderful place. A great time there. That was Fervents and Broken Home. And before that, it was NML and Pust. And now, from the second album, from dark wave and post-punk solo project of Italian musician and producer Guido Giorgi, Never. And this is Rakes, featuring Filmmaker, which is the project of Colombian producer and musician Fawns FA. And as I say, this is from the Grey album.

from his second album, The Grey, that's Never, and Rakes featuring Filmmaker. And now from Doncaster and the Midlands, this is Fever Dream Kills.

You're listening to The Eclectic Chair. I'm DJ Lamp, and it's Radio Reverb 97.2 FM, and that was Fever Dream Kills and Leave Me While I Sleep. And regular listeners of the show will know that I love a pun as a band name, and this is my favourite this week. This is Mulholland Jive, and who's the brainchild of Irish musician, multi-instrumentalist and composer Ben Mulholland, who's now based in Cambridge. And from him, this is Mojo.

That's a fantastically named Mulholland Jive and Mojo. And now a psychedelic folky soul duo, Him and Earl, who are from this neck of the woods. And the title track of their album, which is out this week, this is Falling Backwards.

That's the title track of the new album from Him and Earl, Falling Backwards. And another band who've got a fantastic name is Man Woman Chainsaw. And they got their debut album Cannonball coming out on August the 7th. And they're playing right here in Brighton on the 30th of September at Concord 2. But from their album, this is Get Up and Dance.

You're listening to The Eclectic Chair. I'm DJ Lamp, and it's Radio Reverb 97.2 FM. And that was Man, Woman, Chainsaw and Get Up and Dance. And now we're from West Sussex and Hampshire. This is Eye Atlas. And new track from them, this is 3 Eye Atlas. Imagine a comic.

That's I Atlas and 3i Atlas. And now Portland, Oregon-based artist Jeffrey Silverstein, and from his new album Dog On, which is out on 23rd of October, this track features Devendra Banhart, and this is called Coming Back Around.

looking out the window, waiting to touch them. And every time you get there, ain't no love around, but you're compelled to move. Chase a never-ending

from Saffron Walden in Essex, that's James White and the Wildfire, and from the new EP, How to Replace Anxiety with a Broken Heart, that was The Girl from Fort Worth, and before that was Jeffrey Silverstein and Coming Back Around. And that's about it for another Eclectic Chair. Thank you very much for listening. I'm DJ Lamp. I'll be back here same time, same place next week on Radio Reverb 97.2 FM. But I will leave you with a new track from Carlos Cid, who's a Grammy-winning producer, world touring DJ and label owner hailing from Queens in New York. And he goes by the name of Cid, C-I-D, and this is Outside. So have a fantastic week, and I will see you next time.

That was Tia Chica by Tata Lando, and you are now listening to Into the Haze on Radio Reverb 97.2 FM. 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

Betty came by on her way. 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

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She lost the pain.

And that was a cover of Nick Drake's River Man by Sue George and Beck. And we only have time for one more track on today's episode of Into the Haze. Thank you for tuning in. And thank you, as always, to The Independent for sponsoring the show. We are going to finish off today's show with Nothing Left to Say by Tram.

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1: Hello, Brighton. It's Roxwich Tapestry. And you know what? It's too hot to move. It's too hot to think.

Well, that was the Triffids, Telling It Like It Is, a song I always think of when the weather turns tropical. That came from their last album, the Australian band from Perth, and that was from an album called The Black Swan. And the track, as you gathered, was Too Hot to Move, Too Hot to Think, and boy, is it ever. I'm in this, live in the studio today, and I did debate coming in at all, but I made it here, dear listeners, because that's the kind of guy I am. Anyway, I've got, as I promised, I've got my, well, favourites from the year, and that occupies the second half of the show. But between then and now, I've got some more songs about heat and summer. But I also want to tell you about a street party that we had in my neighbourhood. It was absolutely brilliant. It was, of course, well, largely but not totally, the brainchild of my lovely wife Sharita, who just loves an event. But it was absolutely brilliant. We had a great organising team, and we had live music from Pearl and Dean. You may know them. We had DJing from who these days goes as DJ Doll Swag. We had a book exchange. We had plants exchange. And the kids played in the street. We've actually got some, I hesitate to call it graffiti. It was kind of like spontaneous stuff that they do on the walkway. And it was great. And I thought an appropriate track to start this little sequence about the party is this one from Cat Stevens.

Well, that I think if you're new to radio, to Roxbridge Tapestry, I should say, that trio of tracks gives you a kind of idea of the variety I attempt to cover. And yet they all say something about this brilliant street party we had at the weekend. There certainly was dancing in the street, and that, of course, is Martha and the Vandellas. Do I really need to tell you that? And before that, and along with the Cat Stevens track, I think Tom Waits had a lot to say about living somewhere and getting to know your neighbours and all the stuff that kind of, you know, bugs you, like construction work. And that is just a brilliant track from a brilliant album. If you don't know the album, it's Swordfish Trombones. And that was In the Neighbourhood. And the first of the three, Cat Stevens, with an awesomely kind of prophetic track written in 1970, well, released in 1970, but still, well, scarily true now in 2026. And that was Where Do the Children Play from the album Tea for the Tillerman. 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This show is Roxbridge Tapestry with me, Phil Jones, and this week I'm going to be playing some of my favourite tracks towards the end of the show, but I've just played you some tracks that evoked our brilliant street party at the weekend, and I've got four more tracks coming up about summer and heat and so forth any minute now. And Roxbridge Tapestry is sponsored by the wonderful Evening Star Pub in Surrey Street, Brighton. And I shall probably be popping in after the show to have a quick one, very likely. And I'm a regular visitor. And it's a wonderful pub. You should go there if you don't know it. This show is going out live if you're listening on the 23rd of June, and if you want to get in touch with me and you want to make a note of my number to send me a text, it is 077-112-90417, and I'll repeat that, 077-112-90417. And now I played that Triffids track and said that's

Well, let's hope there aren't any wildfires about to explode around the country, but given the way the temperatures are going, it's something we need to be aware of. That was Wildfires by Salt, S-A-U-L-T. If you haven't come across them, they've made a whole string of wonderful soul and R&B albums, and that came from the one called Untitled Black Is. And before... Salt, Loving Spoonful, I dare say quite a few people recognise that one, and Summer in the City. Before them, The Kinks and Sunny Afternoon, and the first of the four there, Pavement and Summer Babe from the album Slanted and Enchanted, one of my favourites, a great album. Before I go on to the last half of the show with my favourite tracks of the year, just a couple of reminders. You can message me if you're listening live on the 23rd of June, and my phone number, where you can send a text, preferably don't ring me, is 077-112-90417. And if you want to find old radio, Roxbridge Tapestries, you can find them by going to mixcloud.com and typing in the show's name. 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And that's, well, if you want to do that, I would be deeply chuffed. Okay, so now I've got several albums which caught my ear. See what I did there? During the year. And as usual, I have to tip my hat, except I'm not wearing it right now. It's too hot indoors, to the reviewing group that I'm a member of. And once again, I have to thank Sam Redfern for inviting me. And this is one of the albums which we heard. And it's by Liz Lawrence. Now, quite a few of you may have seen Liz at the Great Escape a couple of years ago when she played I saw her play a blinding set at Alphabet. And after the tour that she did at that point for the album Peanuts, I think it was, she was kind of, you know, relaxing. And then she got a phone call from her father to say that her sister had been in a road accident. I think it was a road accident, certainly an accident, in Ireland. So Liz dropped everything, headed over there, just to find her sister, basically, passing on. And Liz wanted to deal with her grief by listening to music, so she went online to see, you know, playlists that had been put together about grief. And they were all done by men. So she thought, you know what, I'm going to write some songs from the female point of view. And the album that was a result of that is called Vespers, and it's brilliant. And this is a track from it. And this, mark you, is aimed at her niece who lost her mother. So get your head around that. And it's called Birthday Party.

Well, if you told me a year ago that I'd be playing Charlie XCX on the show, I would not have believed you. The reviewing group did Brat, and to be blunt, I really didn't get on with it at all. But her latest album, somewhat improbably, is the soundtrack album to the new film based on Wuthering Heights. And that was a track from it called Chains of Love. And the whole album is really extraordinary. I am properly impressed. So I might have to rethink my my attitude to Charlie. Before Charlie, you heard Ray and from her album This Music May Contain Hope. And that was a track called Joy. And it also featured the vocal talents of Amar and Absolutely, who are singers, despite what you might think, you know, group name or what is it. That's just a brilliant track. I mean, it's an extraordinary record. There's some odd stuff on there, but there's some absolutely belting stuff like that particular track. And the first of the three there was Liz Lawrence from her album Vespers. And the album is a bit more upbeat than that track gives you the idea, but it is about grief. So, you know, if you're going to listen to it, be prepared for, you know, to have some tissues handy. But it is a great album. I really recommend it. And you're listening to Radio Reverb, Brighton & Hove's favourite community radio station, 97.2 FM, online at radioreverb.com, and we're also on DAB Plus and Smart Speaker. This show is Rock's Rich Tapestry with me, Phil Jones, and this half of the show I'm playing my favourite tracks from the year. And the first half of the show was music about heat and summer, and also about our street party at the weekend. The show is sponsored by the Evening Star Pub in Surrey Street, Brighton. And as I regularly say, if you like beer and you like cider and you like a proper pub, it's definitely a must visit. And I recommend it highly. If you want to follow me on social media, you'll find me at GoateeFilmMusic, GoateeFilm.music, I think it is, on Facebook. Or you can find me under Philip Jones, although goodness knows how many Philip Joneses there are on Facebook. And I'm also on Blue Sky. I don't know if anybody uses Blue Sky, probably not. I'm also on Instagram under GoateeFil. And you can also find me on Spotify. Again, if you look for GoateeFil, you can follow me, and there's any number of playlists up there that you can enjoy if you so wish. And I would look forward to having you follow me. And okay, we're now basically, I'm going to play you a couple more albums. Hope I might get three in if I'm lucky, or four. And the first one is a band I know not a great deal about, except that they are from Brighton, and they're called Snake Eyes. And this is from an album of theirs called Cash Rich, and it's called Swing Away.

Well, that was Hope Winter, and a single from her called Once in a While, which, and she was at the Great Escape this year, and she was one of my favourite acts. I thought she was terrific. And before her, Frances of Delirium. I can't remember what the album was called, but she's from Luxembourg, and the track was called Little Black Dress. And the first of the three tracks there, Snake Eyes, from an album Cash Rich, and that was Swing Away. And I've just got time for one more track, but it's from an album I actually reckon isn't just the best of this year, but the best I've heard in a very, very long time. This is Mandy Indiana. The album is called and this song is A Brighter Tomorrow. Thanks for listening, everybody, and I hope I have your company on the next show. Until then, look after yourselves and each other.

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0: 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And we are the UK's only regular...
1: Don't think that's a platform. Never heard of that.
0: What?
1: What's that?
0: What?
1: A smart speaker.
0: Yeah, like, I wasn't going to use names, but you know those speakers that you shout out things to, like Google, Alexa, yeah, Siri, put on...
1: Yeah, okay.
0: Is that not a smart speaker?
1: I guess it is, yeah.
0: Yeah, you're just
1: being patronising. You can also say we're on car stereos and... That sort of thing, then.
0: People say smart speaker. I've heard them, Reuben. Anyway, we are the UK's only regular mum and son radio presenter team. And yeah, Reuben tells me off when I say things that sound like an old person. And I tell him off when he says things that are just daft. So anyway, this special show is we're playing film songs featured in films, but not specifically part of the score, not written especially for the film. So that we kicked off with Dawning of New Era, the specials, and that's from the film Ali in Ava, which I think came out in 2021, directed by Cleo Barnard, who directed The Arbor about Andrea Dunbar. I don't think I've seen that many Cleo Barnard films, but I like her style and I really like that film. And that film, Ali in Ava, for those who haven't seen it, has got a particularly great soundtrack, a really great soundtrack. So yeah, even if you don't like the film, you will enjoy the soundtrack. I like the film though. Reuben, over to you.
1: This is from Taxi Driver, Jackson Browne, Late for the Sky.

0: That's Jackson Browne's Late for the Sky, used in a very evocative scene in Taxi Driver. I thought I'd start with a Scorsese film, because I guess he...
1: He's one of the masters.
0: One of the masters. He almost kind of invented the modern soundtrack, as we know it, in that sense.
1: Would you say so?
0: Well, he really popularised the way that we do it now, yeah, definitely. Especially in that film and a couple of other earlier films, like Mean Street. I think when Sympathy for the Devil comes on in Mean Street, that's like... it's like an American independence, and we're like reclaiming pop music to be used in soundtracks like that. I mean, and people did it in the 60s as well, but
1: yeah,
0: it really,
1: yeah. And early 70s, I mean, things,
0: yeah,
1: like
0: that is early 70s.
1: Taxi Driver.
0: No, Mean Streets.
1: Oh, Mean Streets. Okay, all right. All right, let's not get into, like, debating, because I know far less.
0: No, I guess there's
1: less.
0: Like,
1: there's things I was thinking of, like some of the blaxploitation films.
0: Yeah, those
1: which,
0: were early 70s.
1: Yeah,
0: that's
1: yeah,
0: true,
1: like,
0: yeah,
1: like Shaft and some,
0: yeah,
1: of the others,
0: yeah,
1: you know,
0: they were
1: which
0: really
1: had great...
0: inspired by each other, I think, those,
1: yeah,
0: two.
1: Which
0: and
1: had,
0: like,
1: amazing
0: the
1: soundtracks.
0: The best early one is Richard Lester's Hard Day's Night. That was one of the first things to use a soundtrack.
1: Oh,
0: and that,
1: yeah,
0: was great.
1: Yeah, that kind, rather than a score.
0: Exactly, yeah.
1: Yeah, yeah. I'm going to play something from 24 Hour Party People, but not one of the most obvious tracks. I mean, that's a really great soundtrack. I'm going to play the Durruti Column, and Otis. And the Durruti Column were one of the first bands signed by Factory Records, so, yeah, quite pivotal in that whole Manchester scene. And, yeah, Otis.

That was the Durity column from 24-Hour Party People. Well, not from, but used in 24-Hour Party People. That song's called Otis. We are the Ruben and Sharon Show, live on Radio Reverb, 97.2 FM, online and on DAB. We are playing songs from films today, and this is used in one of my favourite films, Tony Scott's Deja Vu, which is a brilliant action film. All big Vertigo reference. Yeah, it's a great film with Denzel Washington in it. And they use this song at the start and the end, and it's brilliant. This is the Beach Boys and Don't Worry, Baby.

0: That is The Beach Boys and Don't Worry Baby. We're doing songs and films this week on The Ruben and Sharon Show, and that is used in one of my favourite films, Tony Scott's Deja Vu with Denzel Washington.
1: I don't think I've seen that one, Ruben. I'll add it to my list of films to watch.
0: It's great. It's a great action film, though, so you might not like it.
1: Oh, yeah. Okay, I do like some action films, I think.
0: They've got a very clever sci-fi element. It's a very moving love story.
1: Okay, maybe one of those three will appeal to me. 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Playing out from London Road, the Open Market in Brighton, but playing out across the South Coast and beyond via the internet, wherever you are. We are Ruben and Sharon, the UK's only Mum and Son radio presenter team. Yeah, and as Ruben said, we're playing songs from films. I'm going to play something from one of the Small Axe films. Did you watch the Small Axe films, Ruben?
0: I watched some of them.
1: Did you see?
0: I watched this one.
1: Did you? Alex Wheatall.
0: No, I didn't watch this one.
1: Okay, well, this was Alex Wheatall, who... Alex Wheatall's a writer, actually, and I sort of know him a little bit. But it was based on his life and him and the sound systems of the early 70s and 80s in London. And this is a great track. It takes me back to the early 80s in Birmingham as well, and those sound systems around where I grew up. And this is... War in a Babylon, Max Romeo and Lee Scratch Perry from the Small Axe, Steve McQueen's Small Axe series.

0: Max Romeo and Lee Scratch Perry and War in a Babylon from the Steve McQueen Small Axe series, specifically the Alex Wheatle film. And we're playing songs from films.
1: We are, yeah. This next song is used in one of my favourite montages.
0: that an actual film, though?
1: Yeah, it's in a film. It's in a good montage in a film. This is used in Richard Linklater's School of Rock, one of my favourite films, to be fair.
0: One of mine too, Ruben. I think that's where we converge.
1: This is The Ramones, and this is like used in one of the scenes where Jack Black is teaching them all about music history. It's very funny. This is Bonzo Goes to Bitburg.

0: We're playing songs used in film soundtracks on the Ruben and Sharon show, and that is Bonzo Goes to Bitburg by the Ramones, used in School of Rock. It's probably used in other things as well, but I know it from School of Rock.
1: Yeah, no, it's great. It's a great song. It's a great film. It does instantly, as you were saying off air, it does just make you feel happy, that song.
0: Even though it's really depressing.
1: I know, but there's just the Ramones energy about it, which is great, and yeah, it's good to be happy. Yeah, what am I playing? Oh, I know what I'm playing. I'm playing something from inside Llewyn Davis. The Coen Brothers film, which I particularly like because I like that whole early 60s folk music kind of scene and that kind of, yeah, everything about that. I find it interesting and, yeah. And I like the music in this film. Have you seen this film, Ruben? I can't remember.
0: No, I've not seen this film, actually.
1: Oh, okay. I watched it with your twin brother then, Millen. And I've seen it a couple of times. I really like it. I think you would love this film, Ruben.
0: Yeah, I've always meant to watch it. Yeah, never got around to it. Yeah. I've seen most of their other films.
1: Yeah, no, it's a great film. I'm going to play Dave Von Ronk's Green Green Rocky Road. I'm not sure whether his original is actually featured in the film, but the song is featured in the film quite a lot. And I can't remember whether the character's sort of based on him or Bob Dylan or a bit of a...
0: I think an amalgamation, right?
1: An amalgamation of them both. But it's a great film anyway, another brilliant soundtrack. And this is
0: you can
1: Green.
0: Have the Oscar Isaac version from the film if you'd prefer.
1: No, I want the David Von Ronk okay. version.
0: I think that might be cheating.
1: No, it's not, because it's about the song. It's not about written specially for the film business thing. Yeah, this is Dave Von Ronk's Green Green Rocky Road.

0: Dave Von Ronk and Green Green Rocky Road from Inside Llewyn Davies, the Coen Brothers from, I can't remember what year that was.
1: 2013, I'd guess.
0: Oh, okay. Well, I can't remember, but I'll go with you, Ruben. You're an expert.
1: Not really.
0: Well, we're playing songs from films, songs that kind of feature quite prominently in films, almost help define the soundtrack of that film in some way, and inevitably there's some of also some of our favourite films that I'm thinking, although not all of them, I have to say. What is your favourite film, Ruben?
1: My favourite film?
0: I know, that's a stupid question, isn't it? What's your favourite film that you've seen in the last 5 years?
1: Well, that's still a stupid question. My favourite film is, I already told you, School of Rock.
0: Oh, yeah, okay, all right, fair enough. What are you playing then?
1: I am going to play, this is from Greg Araki's The Doom Generation, which is a great film, but this is an even better song, I think. This is Slow Dive and Alison.

0: That is Slow Dive, Alison, used in Gregor Aki's The Doom Generation, which is a great film. If you've not seen it, it's very sort of off-kilter.
1: I've not seen
0: road
1: it.
0: Road trip, Bonnie and Clyde type story. It's
1: oh,
0: good.
1: It sounds like the sort of thing I'd like.
0: It's very odd.
1: I love that song, though. I mean, I'm not a massive Slow Dive fan. I like them, but I do particularly like Alison. We are the Reuben and Sharon Show on Radio Reverb 97.2 FM and DAB and online at various places. And just a little reminder, Radio Reverb is your not-for-profit community radio station. Depending on the goodwill of people and businesses and organisations that support it with funding, individual donations or a nice little grant if you're giving out that sort of thing. Anyway, we do a great job here. All sorts of shows for all sorts of communities, and yeah, great music, great chat, all the rest of it. And we, Reuben and I, are a mum and son radio presenter team, and we are playing film songs. This next one is from a Bollywood, I think almost the archetypal psychedelic Bollywood film of the early 70s, Hari Rama Hari Krishna, and this is Asha Bojale, and Dum Mara Dum. It's brilliant. Dum.

0: Dhammaradham, which the translation is hit another puff or take another puff or take another toke. It's a crazy film. It's about a footballer, an Indian footballer who can't afford to go to college in America, so gets dragged into all sorts of drug dealing. And but it's got a great score, and it is that really psychedelic kind of feel about the whole film.
1: I didn't know we were playing songs from musicals. I would have picked some
0: musicals.
1: Not,
0: well, no, it, that song became a
1: it's
0: massive...
1: sung in the film, isn't it?
0: Yeah, but... All right, fair enough. But that song stands on its own. It became very,
1: I might
0: very,
1: play one anyway, so...
0: Became very, very popular in its own right. It may have become more popular than the film itself. Mm-hmm. It's Asha Beaujolais.
1: Yeah, very nice. This is actually from a score, to be fair.
0: Oh, you're cheating now, Ruben.
1: This is from Louis Malle's Ascenseur pour l'Echafaud, which means elevator to the gallows. This is from Miles Davis's score for that film, which is beautiful. And it's like a kind of weird urban noir-y score.
0: I've seen a little clip of this.
1: The film's amazing. The film's really cool.
0: Yeah, but this Miles Davis kind of... It's black. Is it black and white?
1: Yeah.
0: It's really beautiful.
1: Yeah, it's very cool. This is just the opening credits theme.

0: distinctive trumpet sounds of Miles Davis there from Louis Malle's Elevator to the Gallows.
1: Yeah, very, very beautiful. I'm going to play something from the I, Tonya soundtrack, which is a good film. It's not one of my favourite. I don't know who directed it or anything.
0: It's called Craig Gillespie, I think.
1: Okay, was it his main only?
0: No, he's made some other films, but I can't remember.
1: You're pulling a face like you don't really.
0: He's all right.
1: You don't really rate him. It's a good film, though. I, Tonya is a good film.
0: Have
1: you seen it?
0: Cruella.
1: Oh, okay. Cruella.
0: Maybe he didn't, though, actually. I don't know.
1: Okay.
0: I have seen High Tiger, yeah.
1: Yeah. The soundtrack is, variable, let's say. I'm not going to play Cliff Richard's Devil Woman, you'll be glad to know.
0: I thought, yeah. It's quite a good bit where they play Dire Straits, Romeo and Juliet.
1: Oh, yeah, that is a good bit. But I'm not going to play that either, as much as I love that song. I'm going to play Susie and the Banshees version of Iggy Pop's Passenger.

0: Susie and the Banshees version of The Passenger. And this has been the Ruben and Sharon Show on Radio Reverb. 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
0: Nice.
1: 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Keep an ear out for all the brilliant shows on Radio Reverb. Support the station, as Ruben says. We've been playing songs from films, so great songs from good, sometimes great films. And we've been enjoying it.
0: This is a great song from an okay film. This is Pulp with Like a Friend, which was written for Alfonso Cuarón's version of Great Expectations.

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1: Radio Reefer. A fish with legs. What could be weirder than that? A show that plays funk, hip-hop, breakbeats, rock, and indie. Eclectic Chair. That's weird.
2: 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I'm DJ Lamp and you're listening to Radio Reverb 97.2 FM. How are you doing out there? Well, another 2 hours of fantastic new music for you. And we kick off with Polish-born music producer, mastering engineer and a live performer living in Malta, Robert Babik. And from the Perfect Moment EP, this is the title track.

That was Robert Babick and the title track of the Perfect Moment EP, which is out this week. And now Ed Cozens, a new single from him, and it's the third single in a series of five songs leading up to his EP Songs With Friends, coming later this year, on the 4th of September to be precise. And this is a cover of the Creedence Clearwater Revival track Have You Ever Seen the Rain, featuring Gene Rowe.

That's Ed Cousins and Gene Rowe, and Have You Ever Seen the Rain? And now to Australia. This is new from the fantastic Total Tommy.

That's Total Tommy and Winona Forever. And now a track from a new compilation album, De Kleek Kazazook. And that gathers a selection of the De Kleek catalogue, curated by Emil Omar, a figure behind the Discs, Debs and Radio Nova compilations, and Paris's long-running Tropical Disco Tag Night. And so from it, this is JND and Le Style Nouveau.

from the compilation album De Kleek Kazazook, that's JND and Le Style Nouveau. And you're listening to The Eclectic Chair. I'm DJ Lamp, and it's Radio Reverb 97.2 FM. And now Wet Leg, and from their the deluxe version of their second album, Moisturiser, which is out on July the 10th. This is the Horse Girl remix of CPR.

That's Wet Leg and the Horse Girl remix of CPR, which can be found on the deluxe version of their second album, Moisturiser, which is out next week. And now, regular on the show, Scrimshire, and the title track of his new album. This is Bring Our Light to Every Corner.

That's Scrimshire and the title track of their new album, Bring Our Light to Every Corner. And now the Interlaken Tapes, a project of Gordon Skangard, who produced his the album in his garden shed in Germany. This is Birchy Feelings.

Yeah.

From the album Dance by the Interlaken Tapes, that's Birchie Feelings. And you're listening to The Eclectic Chair. I'm DJ Lamp, and it's Radio Reverb 97.2 FM. Thank you for tuning in. 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And now, Berlin and Lisbon-based artist Aniko. This is The Turn.

from Manchester, that's the 99 Degree and Speedboat Hero, and before that it was Aniko and The Turn. And now a Doncaster-born, London-based singer-songwriter, Anya Goel, who fuses her Indian heritage with her Yorkshire roots, and this is OU London. I can swear.

That's Anya Goel and OU London. And originally from Richmond upon Thames, it's Soft Cotton County, and from their album, which is due out later this year or early next year, called Silent Avenues, this is Hippo Circus.

You're listening to The Eclectic Chair. I'm DJ Lamp, and it's Radio Reverb 97.2 FM, and that was Soft Cotton County and Hippo Circus. And now a new track from our old mate Bieber Doobie, and from her full studio album Pylon, which is out on the 18th of September. This is Sun Has Set.

It's amazing to think that when I interviewed her, she was playing at Patton's, and on her new tour, she was playing at the O2. So there you go. That's Bieber Doobie and Sun Has Set. And now from Sheffield, a synthwave rock duo from their debut album Skyracer V1 that's out on the 24th of July. This is Skyracer and Champion Edition.

a Sky Racer and Champion Edition. And now a Canadian-American heavy metal band formed by Canadian vocalist Alyssa White Glutz. And following her exit from Swedish melodic death metal band Arch Enemy last year, this is Blue Medusa and Flying Monkey.

taken from their forthcoming collaborative EP, due out later this year. That's Ed Apollo and Seb Wildblood and Need You. And before that was Sentient Robot and Too Soon. And now to LA. This is new from Return to Dust.

That's Return to Dust and Sweet Escape. And now Everyone Says Hi, who's made up of Nick Hodgson, who was drummer and lead songwriter for the Kaiser Chiefs, Pete Denton of the Kooks, Ben Gordon from the Dead 60s, and Glenn Mole of the Howling Bells, alongside guitarist Ollie Swan. And they got their second album, Funny Cause It's True, out on September the 25th. And from it, this is Don't Underestimate Yourself.

As everyone says hi, and don't underestimate yourself. And now a Norwegian electronic producer and live act, NML, and this is Pust.

from Liège in Belgium, which is a wonderful place. A great time there. That was Fervents and Broken Home. And before that, it was NML and Pust. And now...

From the second album, from dark wave and post-punk solo project of Italian musician and producer Guido Giorgi, Never. And this is Rakes, featuring Filmmaker, which is the project of Colombian producer and musician Fawns F.A. And as I say, this is from the Grey album.

From his second album, The Grey, that's Never, and Rakes featuring Filmmaker. And now from Doncaster and the Midlands, this is Fever Dream Kills.

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And regular listeners of the show will know that I love a pun as a band name, and this is my favourite this week. This is Mulholland Jive, and who's the brainchild of Irish musician, multi-instrumentalist and composer Ben Mulholland, who's now based in Cambridge. And from him, this is Mojo.

That's a fantastically named Mulholland Jive and Mojo. And now a psychedelic folky soul duo, Him and Earl, who are from this neck of the woods. And the title track of their album, which is out this week, this is Falling Backwards.

That's the title track of the new album from Him and Earl, Falling Backwards. And another band have got a fantastic name is Man Woman Chainsaw. And they got their debut album Cannonball coming out on August the 7th. And they're playing right here in Brighton on the 30th of September at Concord 2. But from their album, this is Get Up and Dance.

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I'm DJ Lamp, and it's Radio Reverb 97.2 FM. And that was Man, Woman, Chainsaw and Get Up and Dance. And now we're from West Sussex and Hampshire. This is I, Atlas. And a new track from them, this is 3i Atlas. Imagine a

That's I Atlas and 3i Atlas. And now Portland, Oregon-based artist Jeffrey Silverstein, and from his new album Dog On, which is out on 23rd of October, this track features Devendra Banhart, and this is called Coming Back Around.

come back around. And yeah, it's the talk of the town. And trucking your way home. And just to sit there all alone. So we open.

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Ain't no love around, but you're compelled.

from Saffron Walden in Essex. That's James White and the Wildfire. And from the new EP, How to Replace Anxiety with a Broken Heart, that was The Girl from Fort Worth. And before that was Jeffrey Silverstein and Coming Back Around. And that's about it for another Eclectic Chair. Thank you very much for listening. I'm DJ Lamp. I'll be back here same time, same place next week on Radio Reverb 97.2 FM. But I will leave you with a new track from Carlos Cid, who's a Grammy-winning producer, world-touring DJ and label owner hailing from Queens in New York. And he goes by the name of Cid, C-I-D, and this is Outside. So have a fantastic week, and I will see you next time.

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soulful grooves for funky people. I thought you felt the same way for me. Here we go again. So in love with you, so blind I couldn't see. Hello there. It's Mick Fuller back once again with a juicy assortment of wonderful music to play for you.

0: I began this week's show with the absolutely amazing I Still Want You from Monge Le Funk, and I've got some more absolutely top tunes today. So without any further stoppages, let's move along with this one from AC Soul Symphony.
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0: absolutely wonderful. That one especially going out to the old school crew. It's Soul Underground from AC Soul Symphony on Zed Records. From the mind of Dave Lee, of course.
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0: I really have to say a colossal thank you very much to all of the brilliant people who took the time to contact us recently, either through our website, our Facebook group, or by leaving a comment on one of the podcast platforms. Thank you, thank you, thank you. Of course, I will try my very best to give some of you a shout out on the show at some point today. Here's Teron Darby featuring Big Brooklyn Red with Don't Waste My Time.

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0: with Mick Fuller.

Oh my word, I forgot how good that was. Haven't played it for such a long time. Nami featuring Stephanie Cook. I'm Not Ashamed, I Need You. Great track. Right, let's do the first set of shout-outs for this week's show. Big hello to Julie Holiday today. We've got to say hi as well to our friend Adam Morton. A big hi to Johnny Eads and to Bruno Estevez. Big shout going out to Steve Jordan. We've got to say hi to all the Didcot Dames and the Ovaltinis. And a big shout going out to Ems and all the team at the Newport Arms. Thank you for checking out Soulshine. Here's Congo Radio. And right beside you.

smooth grooves, Balearic beats, good vibes. This is the Soulshine Soulful Dance Session with Mick Fuller.

on Da Rhythm Records. David Morales and Joy Cardwell with Plastic Feelings. Big shout out to Nikki Gilson today. We've got to say hi to Pat Badeau and to Steve McColgan. We've got to say hello as well to Tony White, Lucia Carr. A big, big shout out to our friend DJ Tito Pulpo and all of the team at Victor's Beach Marbella. And we must say hi to everyone at Coast Worthing as well. Thank you for checking out Soulshine. For you guys, Black Coffee featuring Bantu Soul with Even Though.

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You're listening to the Soulshine Soulful Dance Session with Mick

the second section of this week's Soul Shine with the absolutely magnificent Kiko Navarro remix of Gabrielle from Rejazz featuring Alice Russell. What a great version. Right, Mick Fuller still here. I have got more of those smooth grooves, Balearic beats and good vibe to play for you. So let's continue with this one. It's Joey O, DJ and Tommy Cotton with I Don't Care What the People Say.

Again, I've got to say thank you very much to all of the lovely people who took the time to contact us recently. We love to hear from you. For all of your shout-outs and dedications, if you'd like to make any comments or remarks about the show, you can always join our Radio Soulshine Facebook group and leave a message there. We would love, love, love to hear from you.